0: spoke to journalists asking about Pope Leo's health on the sidelines of a conference at the Pontifical Gregorian University entitled John Paul I, Justitia et Pax, Safeguarding and Promoting Peace in This Troubled World, organized by the Vatican John Paul I Foundation, of which the Cardinal is president. We were all struck by his serenity, the Cardinal said, referring to the composure with which the Pope conveyed his announcement about his upcoming surgery at the Sunday Angelus. We hope, as he said, that we are right at the beginning of this difficulty and that the problem, therefore, can be resolved as soon as possible. We are confident, he said. Naturally, we are all accompanying him with our prayers and affection. Parolin explained that he had spoken with Pope Leo on Monday afternoon. We spoke very calmly. The Holy Father truly is a great example in this regard, he said. Parolin acknowledged that he was concerned since he certainly didn't expect something like this to happen. However, he noted that it was a condition which, thank God, was detected immediately and which, therefore, could be addressed as soon as possible. He said that normally when these things are caught in time, they can be resolved. The Cardinal also reflected on the great outpouring of affection from people around the world for the Pope. This shows how much Pope Leo is loved, appreciated, and followed by everyone, as he encouraged people to continue expressing their closeness to the Pope as he undergoes the procedure. On Monday, Cardinal Isao Kikuchi, Archbishop of Tokyo, posted on Facebook following his private meeting with the Holy Father. The Cardinal wrote, "Though the Pope assured me that this is a minor operation and he feels nothing wrong with his body, he said he has decided to go for the operation as soon as possible, not to change his plan of the Latin America visit." Cardinal Kikuchi concluded inviting everyone to keep the Holy Father in their prayers. I'm Deborah Castellano-Lubov.
1: As I mentioned, as of about right now, if you're listening live, Pope Leo is undergoing surgery. We're expecting an update about 7:30 p.m. Rome time this evening. And there'll also be another update, or at least we're expecting an update, then the following morning, again from the Holy See Press Office. You can find out all those updates on vaticannews.va and also on our social media pages. We'll be posting them as soon as they come out. Ukraine has accused Russia of violating a claimed ceasefire covering energy infrastructure just the day after US President Donald Trump announced that Moscow and Kyiv had agreed to halt such attacks. Stefan Boss reports.
2: Ukrainian President Volodymyr Zelensky says Russian forces struck at least six energy facilities on Monday, raising fresh doubts about whether a truce can be implemented. US President Donald Trump insists Ukraine and Russia had agreed to his proposed ceasefire while criticizing Zelensky for attacking Russian refineries producing diesel fuel.
3: We told them, do whatever you want, but don't hit the diesel fuel, because there's a big problem, big shortage. And what does he do? He goes and hits the diesel fuel. He can do whatever he wants, but he can't do that, because we have a world problem.
2: Moscow has not publicly confirmed a mutual ceasefire, while Russian Foreign Minister Sergei Lavrov has indicated that Russia intends to continue its military campaign. The dispute comes as Ukraine prepares for another harsh winter, with its electricity network already severely damaged by years of Russian bombardment. And there was more suffering. In the northeastern city of Kharkiv, a Russian missile attack reportedly killed at least three people and injured 11 others, including an emergency rescuer. Yet, amid the fighting, there was some hope for improved relations with neighboring Hungary. President Zelensky has signed legislation addressing minority language education, potentially easing a long-standing dispute over the rights of ethnic Hungarians in Ukraine's western Transcarpathia region. The move could help overcome Hungarian objections to advancing Ukraine's European Union membership negotiations. While Ukraine moves towards Brussels, the EU has expanded sanctions against Russia, adding some 1,569 individuals and entities to its sanctions list. German Chancellor Friedrich Merz says continued pressure on Moscow remains essential to meaningful peace negotiations. But with attacks continuing and no mutual confirmed energy ceasefire, hopes for ending Europe's bloodiest conflict since World War II remain uncertain. For Vatican Radio, I am Stefan Bos, reporting.
1: The Archbishop for the Military in the United States, Archbishop Timothy Broglio, has issued a statement obliging any Catholics assigned to the firing squad for the execution of Nidal Malik Hassan to, quote, request to be excused from this action contrary to the teaching of the Church. Hassan was condemned to death by a military court for the premeditated murder of 13 people in a mass shooting in 2009. Earlier this month, US Secretary of Defense Pete Hegseth announced that his execution would be live-streamed. Speaking to Vatican Radio, Archbishop Broglio explained why he objected to that announcement.
4: I did it for one reason. After prayerful reflection and after consultation with a few people, I didn't have much time because once it was announced, it was important to take action. And I really felt that it was my duty to speak and to proclaim again the teaching of the Catholic Church about the death penalty. I also hoped that in my taking a position, it would cause everyone to reflect without magnifying my own echo. But I think that at least people who are paying attention might reflect, and also especially the soldiers chosen for this mission could say, my Archbishop says that I can't participate in this. And that could certainly be a help for them to be excused from this exercise, which in a certain sense creates a little bit of a dilemma because I would hope that all the soldiers would be exempt from this exercise, but I don't have much authority over those that aren't Catholic.
5: And what was the Church thinks about the public execution?
4: Oh, I think the Church is also very much opposed. The Texas bishops put out a statement, which I also signed on to, but I talked to the president of the Episcopal Conference this morning, who thanked me for my statement, and also the vice president. I would venture to say there would be the majority of the U.S. bishops would favor what I said.
5: To answer violence with violence in public
4: is the wrong message to send. I don't think it helps. It won't bring them back to life, and it really lowers our level to theirs. We're behaving just like the people that we criticize, and I think there's a real error there.
1: That was Archbishop Timothy Broglio speaking there to Marie Duhamel. And finally, UNHCR, the UN Refugee Agency, has announced it will need to scale back core programs, leaving millions without the support they need to be safe. Sophie McGuinness from UNHCR spoke to Alexandra Sogon about the impact of the cuts.
6: Unfortunately, at UNHCR, we have seen a reduction of 24% in our finances last year. And that's a very significant reduction. And while this year we have $3 billion available to fund our projects this year, that represents only 35% of the needs that we want to meet this year through our programs and our projects. So we've seen a big reduction in the finances for UNHCR. And what's important to keep in mind is that the vast majority of the world's displaced people and refugees are hosted by the least well-off countries in the world. So the impact is both on our finances to support refugees and displaced people where they are, but also to support host countries, and bearing in mind that those host countries are the least well off, that finance is really needed for them to be able to support refugees and displaced people where they are. So we published a report about 2 weeks ago, and the aim of that report was to really shine a light on the potential impact of the underfunding that we're experiencing at UNHCR. And what we see is that over 8 million refugees and internally displaced people are at the risk of losing vital support. For example, in Chad, where we see a lot of refugees who fled ongoing and very serious violence and conflict in Sudan, we see that we have around 300,000 refugees in Chad who are waiting to be registered. And if we don't secure sufficient resources, we will not be able to proceed with those registrations. And registration is really important for refugees because it gives them access to documentation that they need to prove that they're people into protection. And that kind of documentation can reduce the risk, for example, of detention and other negative harms. So those are some examples of the impacts that we're trying to prevent.
1: That was Sophie McGuinness, the representative of the United Nations High Commissioner for Refugees to France, Monaco and the Council of Europe. That's all we've got time for on this edition of Vatican and World News. For more on all of these stories, and in particular for regular updates on the Pope's health, you can visit our website at vaticannews.va. You can also get the latest updates on our Facebook, X and Instagram pages. Just search Vatican News. Many thanks go to Daniele Tanzilli in the studio. In the Vatican, I'm Joseph Tollock. Goodbye.

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Keep His laws and commandments as I give them to you today.

0: Christus, splendor paterne glorie, verbo suo nos illuminat, eum amanter invocemus dicentes, exaudi nos rex eterne glorie.
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2: Turn our eyes to Jesus Christ, your Son. 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
1: Exaudi nos rex eterne glorie.
2: We pray for cheerfulness and a generous heart. May we bring joy to our homes, to our work, and to all whom we meet.
1: Exaudi nos rex eterne glorie.
2: We pray for all who are working today. Be with them at home and in the city, in the factory and in the fields.
1: Exaudi nos rex eterne glorie.
2: We pray for those who have no work. We pray for the disabled and the sick, for those who cannot find work, and for those who are retired.
1: Exaudi nos rex eterne glorie.

0: Laudator Jesus Christus. Vatican and World News.
1: In the headlines is Tuesday, October the 13th. Pope Leo is admitted to Rome's Gemelli Hospital for surgery to remove a nodule from his lung. Ukrainian President Volodymyr Zelensky says that Russian forces have struck at least six energy facilities across the country, raising doubts about a floated energy ceasefire. And the US military archbishop appeals to Catholic soldiers not to take part in the upcoming firing squad for the execution of Nidal Hassan. In the Vatican, I'm Joseph Tullock. Pope Leo XIV has been admitted to Rome's Gemelli Hospital and will undergo surgery on Tuesday afternoon to remove a small localised nodule from his lung. An update on the operation is expected on Tuesday evening. Speaking to journalists on Monday, the director of the Holy See Press Office, Matteo Bruni, said that the nodule had been found during routine medical examinations. He confirmed that Pope Leo is expected to remain in hospital for about a week after surgery. Cardinal Baldassare Reina, the Pope's Vicar General for the Diocese of Rome, will lead the prayer of the Rosary this evening in the Gemelli Hospital Chapel. Devin Watkins reports.
2: The church across the globe gathered in prayer for Pope Leo XIV on Tuesday as he was admitted to Gemelli Hospital for surgery to remove a small localized nodule from his lung. Cardinal Baldassare Reina, the Pope's Vicar General for the Diocese of Rome, is leading the rosary at 6 p.m. in the hospital's St. John Paul II Chapel. He has invited every parish and religious community in the diocese to pray the rosary at the same hour, entrusting the Holy Father to the maternal intercession of the Virgin Mary. The Pope's Augustinian confreres have also invited the faithful to pray for his health and for the doctors caring for him. A day earlier, the Augustinian-run Shrine of Our Lady of Good Counsel in Genazzano, near Rome, called the community together in prayer for the operation and for the Pope's quick recovery. The shrine has a particular place in Pope Leo's life, and he has visited it twice since his election. In Peru, Cardinal Carlos Castillo, Archbishop of Lima, celebrated Mass for his health at the Shrine of Las Nazarenas. Chiclayo, Pope Leo's former diocese, held a Mass on Monday evening at its cathedral. In the Philippines, Archbishop Gilbert Garcera asked bishops and priests to offer Mass for the operation and his recovery. He encouraged families and religious communities to pray the rosary and offer daily sacrifices and acts of charity for the Pope's healing. Across Africa, Cardinal Fridolin Ambongo invited bishops, priests, consecrated men and women, and the lay faithful to unite in prayer. He expressed the hope that Eucharistic celebrations and personal prayers would convey the African continent's closeness to the Holy Father. I'm Devin Watkins.
1: The Holy See Secretary of State, Cardinal Pietro Parolin, spoke briefly to journalists this morning, also about the Pope's health. As Deborah Castellano-Lubov reports, he expressed his hope for the Pope's quick recovery from surgery.
3: On the morning before Pope Leo XIV would be admitted to Rome's Gemelli Hospital for surgery to remove a lung nodule confined to a limited area, the Vatican Secretary of State, Cardinal Pietro Parolin, expressed his closeness to the Pope and praised the Holy Father's serenity. He spoke to journalists asking about Pope Leo's health on the sidelines of a conference at the Pontifical Gregorian University entitled John Paul I, Justitia e Pax, Safeguarding and Promoting Peace in This Troubled World, organized by the Vatican John Paul I Foundation, of which the Cardinal is president. We were all struck by his serenity, the Cardinal said, referring to the composure with which the Pope conveyed his announcement about his upcoming surgery at the Sunday Angelus. We hope, as he said, that we are right at the beginning of this difficulty and that the problem, therefore, can be resolved as soon as possible. We are confident, he said. Naturally, we are all accompanying him with our prayers and affection. Parolin explained that he had spoken with Pope Leo on Monday afternoon. We spoke very calmly. The Holy Father truly is a great example in this regard, he said. Parolin acknowledged that he was concerned since he certainly didn't expect something like this to happen. However, he noted that it was a condition which, thank God, was detected immediately and which, therefore, could be addressed as soon as possible. He said that normally when these things are caught in time, they can be resolved. The Cardinal also reflected on the great outpouring of affection from people around the world for the Pope. This shows how much Pope Leo is loved, appreciated, and followed by everyone, as he encouraged people to continue expressing their closeness to the Pope as he undergoes the procedure. On Monday, Cardinal Isao Kikuchi, Archbishop of Tokyo, posted on Facebook following his private meeting with the Holy Father. The cardinal wrote, "Though the Pope assured me that this is a minor operation and he feels nothing wrong with his body, he said he has decided to go for the operation as soon as possible, not to change his plan of the Latin America visit." Cardinal Cicucci concluded, inviting everyone to keep the Holy Father in their prayers. I'm Deborah Castellano-Lubov.
1: As I mentioned, as of about right now, if you're listening live, Pope Leo is undergoing surgery. We're expecting an update about 7:30 p.m. Rome time this evening. And there'll also be another update, or at least we're expecting an update, then the following morning, again from the Holy See Press Office. You can find out all those updates on vaticannews.va and also on our social media pages. We'll be posting them as soon as they come out. Ukraine has accused Russia of violating a claimed ceasefire covering energy infrastructure just the day after US President Donald Trump announced that Moscow and Kyiv had agreed to halt such attacks. Stefan Boss reports.
4: Ukrainian President Volodymyr Zelensky says Russian forces struck at least six energy facilities on Monday, raising fresh doubts about whether a truce can be implemented. U.S. President Donald Trump insists Ukraine and Russia had agreed to his proposed ceasefire while criticizing Zelensky for attacking Russian refineries producing diesel fuel.
5: We told them, do whatever you want, but don't hit the diesel fuel because there's a big problem, big shortage. And what does he do? He goes and hits the diesel fuel. He can do whatever he wants, but he can't do that because we have a world problem.
4: Moscow has not publicly confirmed a mutual ceasefire, while Russian Foreign Minister Sergei Lavrov has indicated that Russia intends to continue its military campaign. The dispute comes as Ukraine prepares for another harsh winter, with its electricity network already severely damaged by years of Russian bombardment. And there was more suffering. In the northeastern city of Kharkiv, a Russian missile attack reportedly killed at least three people and injured 11 others, including an emergency rescuer. Yet, amid the fighting, there was some hope for improved relations with neighboring Hungary. President Zelensky has signed legislation addressing minority language education, potentially easing a long-standing dispute over the rights of ethnic Hungarians in Ukraine's western Transcarpathia region. The move could help overcome Hungarian objections to advancing Ukraine's European Union membership negotiations. While Ukraine moves towards Brussels, the EU has expanded sanctions against Russia, adding some 1,569 individuals and entities to its sanctions list. German Chancellor Friedrich Merz says continued pressure on Moscow remains essential to meaningful peace negotiations. But with attacks continuing and no mutual confirmed energy ceasefire, hopes for ending Europe's bloodiest conflict since World War II remain uncertain. For Vatican Radio, I am Stefan Bos, reporting.
1: The Archbishop for the Military in the United States, Archbishop Timothy Broglio, has issued a statement obliging any Catholics assigned to the firing squad for the execution of Nidal Malik Hassan to, quote, request to be excused from this action contrary to the teaching of the Church. Hassan was condemned to death by a military court for the premeditated murder of 13 people in a mass shooting in 2009. Earlier this month, US Secretary of Defense Pete Hegseth announced that his execution would be live-streamed. Speaking to Vatican Radio, Archbishop Broglio explained why he objected to that announcement.
6: I did it for one reason. After prayerful reflection and after consultation with a few people, I didn't have much time because once it was announced, it was important to take action. And I really felt that it was my duty to speak and to proclaim again the teaching of the Catholic Church about the death penalty. I also hoped that in my taking a position, it would cause everyone to reflect without magnifying my own echo. But I think that at least people who are paying attention might reflect, and also especially the soldiers chosen for this mission could say, my Archbishop says that I can't participate in this. And that could certainly be a help for them to be excused from this exercise, which in a certain sense creates a little bit of a dilemma because I would hope that all the soldiers would be exempt from this exercise, but I don't have much authority over those that aren't Catholic.
7: And what was the church thinks about the public execution?
6: Oh, I think the church is also very much opposed. The Texas bishops put out a statement, which I also signed on to, but I talked to the president of the Episcopal Conference this morning, who thanked me for my statement, and also the vice president. I would venture to say there would be the majority of the U.S. bishops would favor what I said.
7: To answer violence with violence in public
6: is, I think, is the wrong message to send. I don't think it helps. It won't bring them back to life, and it really lowers our level to theirs. We're behaving just like the people that we criticize, and I think there's a real error there.
1: That was Archbishop Timothy Broglio speaking there to Marie Duhamel. And finally, UNHCR, the UN Refugee Agency, has announced it will need to scale back core programs, leaving millions without the support they need to be safe. Sophie McGuinness from UNHCR spoke to Alexandra Sogon about the impact of the cuts.
8: Unfortunately, at UNHCR, we have seen a reduction of 24% in our finances last year. And that's a very significant reduction. And while this year we have $3 billion available to fund our projects this year, that represents only 35% of the needs that we want to meet this year through our programs and our projects. So we've seen a big reduction in the finances for UNHCR. And what's important to keep in mind is that the vast majority of the world's displaced people and refugees are hosted by the least well-off countries in the world. So the impact is both on our finances to support refugees and displaced people where they are, but also to support host countries. And bearing in mind that those host countries are the least well-off, that finance is really needed for them to be able to support refugees and displaced people where they are. So we published a report about 2 weeks ago. And the aim of that report was to really shine a light on the potential impact of the underfunding that we're experiencing at UNHCR. And what we see is that over 8 million refugees and internally displaced people are at the risk of losing vital support. For example, in Chad, where we see a lot of refugees who fled ongoing and very serious violence and conflict in Sudan, we see that we have around 300,000 refugees in Chad who are waiting to be registered. And if we don't secure sufficient resources, we will not be able to proceed with those registrations. And registration is really important for refugees because it gives them access to documentation that they need to prove that they're people into protection. And that kind of documentation can reduce the risk, for example, of detention and other negative harms. So those are some examples of the impacts that we're trying to prevent.
1: That was Sophie McGuinness, the representative of the United Nations High Commissioner for Refugees to France, Monaco and the Council of Europe. That's all we've got time for on this edition of Vatican and World News. For more on all of these stories, and in particular for regular updates on the Pope's health, you can visit our website at vaticannews.va. You can also get the latest updates on our Facebook, X and Instagram pages. Just search Vatican News. Many thanks go to Daniele Tanzilli in the studio. In the Vatican, I'm Joseph Tollock. Goodbye.

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2: Stay tuned for our church news bulletin, followed by Panorama and our features, Justice and Peace and Sports Roundup. But first, an update on the health of Pope Leo XIV, who underwent surgery on Tuesday evening at Rome's Gemelli Hospital to remove a nodule from his lung. In a statement released at around 8 p.m. Rome time, the Holy See Press Office said the operation had been completed successfully within the expected time frame and as planned. The statement added that the Holy Father had returned to his room with further information to follow. Here now is the rest of our church news bulletin brought to you by Godfrey Kampamba.
3: The medical procedure was scheduled for Tuesday afternoon and was conducted by the hospital's thoracic surgery team led by Professor Stefano Margaritora. The small nodule in the Pope's lung was discovered during recent routine medical examinations. According to the director of the Holy See Press Office, Matteo Bruni, the Pope is expected to remain hospitalized for approximately 1 week in order to recover. Pope Leo XIV told the faithful gathered for the Angelus on Sunday that his doctors had found a localized nodule in his lung and that he was going to be operated on within days. Pope Leo said his doctors recommended surgery and he was going to follow their advice. Then the Holy Father thanked everyone for their spiritual closeness and entrusted himself to their prayers. On Tuesday morning, just before Pope Leo XIV would be admitted to Rome's Gemelli Hospital for surgery, the Vatican Secretary of State, Cardinal Pietro Parolin, expressed his closeness to the Pope and praised the Holy Father's serenity. This was during his chat with journalists asking him about Pope Leo's health on the sidelines of a conference at the Pontifical Gregorian University. The conference was organized by the Vatican's John Paul I Foundation, of which the Cardinal is president. "We were all struck by his serenity," the Cardinal said, referring to the composure with which the Pope conveyed the announcement about the upcoming surgery at his Sunday Angelus. Deborah Lubav reports.
4: On the morning before Pope Leo XIV would be admitted to Rome's Gemelli Hospital for surgery to remove a lung nodule confined to a limited area, the Vatican Secretary of State, Cardinal Pietro Parolin, expressed his closeness to the Pope and praised the Holy Father's serenity. He spoke to journalists asking about Pope Leo's health on the sidelines of a conference at the Pontifical Gregorian University entitled John Paul I, Justitia et Pax, Safeguarding and Promoting Peace in This Troubled World, organized by the Vatican John Paul I Foundation, of which the Cardinal is president. "We were all struck by his serenity," the Cardinal said, referring to the composure with which the Pope conveyed his announcement about his upcoming surgery at the Sunday Angelus. "We hope," as he said, "that we are right at the beginning of this difficulty and that the problem therefore can be resolved as soon as possible. We are confident," he said. "Naturally, we are all accompanying him with our prayers and affection." Parolin explained that he had spoken with Pope Leo on Monday afternoon. "We spoke very calmly. The Holy Father truly is a great example in this regard," he said. Parolin acknowledged that he was concerned since he certainly didn't expect something like this to happen. However, he noted that it was a condition which, thank God, was detected immediately and which, therefore, could be addressed as soon as possible. He said that normally when these things are caught in time, they can be resolved. The Cardinal also reflected on the great outpouring of affection from people around the world for the Pope. "This shows how much Pope Leo is loved, appreciated, and followed by everyone," as he encouraged people to continue expressing their closeness to the Pope as he undergoes the procedure. On Monday, Cardinal Isao Kikuchi, Archbishop of Tokyo, posted on Facebook following his private meeting with the Holy Father. The Cardinal wrote, "Though the Pope assured me that this is a minor operation and he feels nothing wrong with his body, he said he has decided to go for the operation as soon as possible, not to change his plan of the Latin America visit." Cardinal Kikuchi concluded inviting everyone to keep the Holy Father in their prayers. I'm Deborah Castellano-Lubov.
3: Following Pope Leo's surprise disclosure during his weekly Sunday Angelus address that he was going to undergo surgery to remove a localized nodule on one of his lungs, Catholic bishops' conferences across the globe quickly issued statements urging the Catholic community and all the people of goodwill to support the Holy Father through prayer. Devin Watkins reports.
5: The church across the globe gathered in prayer for Pope Leo XIV on Tuesday as he was admitted to Gemelli Hospital for surgery to remove a small localized nodule from his lung. Cardinal Baldassare Reina, the Pope's Vicar General for the Diocese of Rome, is leading the rosary at 6 p.m. in the hospital's St. John Paul II Chapel. He has invited every parish and religious community in the diocese to pray the rosary at the same hour, entrusting the Holy Father to the maternal intercession of the Virgin Mary. The Pope's Augustinian confreres have also invited the faithful to pray for his health and for the doctors caring for him. A day earlier, the Augustinian-run Shrine of Our Lady of Good Counsel in Genazzano, near Rome, called the community together in prayer for the operation and for the Pope's quick recovery. The shrine has a particular place in Pope Leo's life, and he has visited it twice since his election. In Peru, Cardinal Carlos Castillo, Archbishop of Lima, celebrated Mass for his health at the Shrine of Las Nazarenas. Chiclayo, Pope Leo's former diocese, held a Mass on Monday evening at its cathedral. In the Philippines, Archbishop Gilbert Garcera asked bishops and priests to offer Mass for the operation and his recovery. He encouraged families and religious communities to pray the rosary and offer daily sacrifices and acts of charity for the Pope's healing. Across Africa, Cardinal Fridolin Ambongo invited bishops, priests, consecrated men and women, and the lay faithful to unite in prayer. He expressed the hope that Eucharistic celebrations and personal prayers would convey the African continent's closeness to the Holy Father. I'm Devin Watkins.
3: South Sudan's Archdiocese of Juba has celebrated the solemnity of St. Daniel Comboni, recalling the missionary's love for Africa and calling on Catholics in the country, especially the youths, to walk in his footsteps. In his homily at the October 10th celebration that was held at Teresa Cato Cathedral of the Archdiocese of Juba, Bishop Santoloku Pio Dogale challenged young people to use their faith, education, and talents in order to serve others and contribute to the development of the country. The Auxiliary Bishop of Juba said Christian faith should be demonstrated through prayer, practical service, and commitment to justice, particularly in supporting the poor, the marginalized, and the vulnerable. He described St. Daniel Comboni as a missionary who defended the dignity of African people and dedicated his life to confronting slavery, poverty, and injustice. 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
1: African News Panorama.
2: Morocco's Prime Minister Fatima Ezzara El Mansouri has announced a new governing coalition involving four political parties. Her Authenticity and Modernity Party, known as PAM, came first in last month's parliamentary elections. El Mansouri, who became Morocco's first female head of government after being appointed by King Mohammed VI last month, said the agreement follows 2 weeks of political consultations. The coalition announced on Monday includes the Istiklal Party, the Socialist Union of Popular Forces, and the Party of Progress and Socialism. The parties are expected to put forward candidates for ministerial positions in the coming days. The new government faces pressure to tackle unemployment and the rising cost of living, particularly among young people. The Democratic Republic of Congo's former president, Joseph Kabila, has launched a new political and military coalition to replace the AFC-M23 alliance fighting government forces in the country's east. The new coalition, known as the Front for the Refoundation of the Nation, or FRN, will be led by Mr. Kabila. Its deputy leaders from the AFC-M23 alliance include Corneille Nangaa, Bertrand Bisimwa, Freddy Kaniki, and Sultani Makenga. The coalition was announced on Monday by the group's advisor, Claude Iblanqui. The move signals a more direct role for Mr. Kabila in an insurgency he has previously denied supporting. Authorities in Kinshasa have accused him of backing the AFC and M23 alliance, which has seized large areas of eastern Congo. The United Nations and Western governments accuse neighboring Rwanda of supporting the M23 rebels, an accusation it denies. Mr. Kabila was recently sentenced to death in absentia by a Congolese military court over alleged support for the rebellion. The former president has said the case against him is politically motivated. Millions of people in Sudan are facing worsening hunger as conflict, drought, and shortages of humanitarian aid deepen the food crisis in the country. A global food crisis monitor warned on Monday. The Integrated Food Security Phase Classification, known as the IPC, said conditions are deteriorating in Darfur and Kordofan regions, including areas at risk of famine. Its assessment found that nearly 19.5 million people, more than 40% of Sudan's population, faced severe food insecurity in May. It also warns that drought linked to the El Niño weather phenomenon has damaged crops and deprived families of food and income. You're tuned to the Africa Service of Vatican Radio.

0: You are welcome to this week's edition of Justice and Peace. The Archbishop of Bamenda in Cameroon, His Grace Andrew Nkeya, presented to Pope Leo XIV at the weekend a new pastoral book inspired by his visit to Cameroon. The Holy Father visited the country in April this year. The book has the title Catechism of Peace and contains 100 questions on peace, with the answers drawn directly from the speeches and homily the Pope delivered in Bamenda on April 16th this year. The catechism was written by Archbishop Nkeya himself, with the objective of putting the Pope's message into a form that families, schools, and parishes can use every day. Each of the 100 questions addresses issues facing communities in the English-speaking regions of Cameroon, where an ongoing civil war between government and rebels of the Ambazonia movement erupted in 2016. The topics covered in the pastoral book include forgiveness, dialogue, care for displaced persons, the role of young people, and responsible leadership. The answers to the questions are quotes from the Pope's own words spoken at St. Joseph Cathedral in Bamenda. Archbishop Nkeya said the Catechism of Peace is not his teaching, but the teaching of the Holy Father given to the people in Cameroon in Bamenda. Pope Leo received the book with appreciation. He said he was happily surprised to see it. He expressed hope that many people, especially children, will read it and grow in the culture of peace. He thanked Archbishop Nkeya and the team in Bamenda for turning his visit into a concrete pastoral resource. Quoting his homily in Bamenda, the Pope said the church is present, the church listens, the church serves. Bamenda is one of the areas of English-speaking Cameroon that have been badly affected by the ongoing civil war. Thousands of people have been killed, and many more have been displaced. During the visit to Cameroon, Pope Leo made repeated appeals for dialogue and reconciliation. According to Archbishop Nkeya, the Catechism of Peace is meant to keep that message alive. He said copies will first be distributed to parishes and Catholic schools in Bamenda, then to other dioceses in Cameroon. Archbishop Nkeya explained after meeting Pope Leo that the book is not the end of the papal visit, but the start of a way of life, underlining that for the people trapped in the war zone in Cameroon, peace is a daily choice. He prayed that the 100 questions and answers may help people of Cameroon to learn, teach, and live what Pope Leo asked of them during his visit, that is, to be promoters and messengers of peace. The book of Archbishop Andrew Nkeya serves as a guide to this call and mission. Archbishop Nkeya is currently in the Vatican attending a meeting on families in his capacity as president of the Cameroon Catholic Bishops' Conference. The meeting was convoked by Pope Leo XIV. It opened on 7th this month and is scheduled to close Wednesday, October 14th. In June this year, Pope Leo appointed Archbishop Nkeya as member of the Dicastery for Evangelization, the Section for First Evangelization and New Particular Churches. And lastly, reports from Djibouti say more than 200,000 people fleeing intensified fighting in Yemen between Houthi rebels and the internationally recognized government sustained and armed by Saudi Arabia have crossed into the country since last month. They include Ethiopians and nationals of other sub-Saharan countries. At the same time, thousands of migrants, especially from neighboring Ethiopia, are arriving in Djibouti trying to reach Yemen, which serves as a transit country to Middle East countries. Alexandre Koissak is an official of the International Organization for Migration based in Djibouti. He explains the situation on the ground.
1: Djibouti is facing overlapping emergencies. We see people fleeing the conflict in Yemen. At the same time, migrants traveling along the eastern route, mainly from Ethiopia, are increasingly becoming stranded in the country. Despite the conflict in Yemen, migrants are still making the journey. Since 10 September, more than 20,000 incoming movements to Djibouti from Ethiopia have been observed. At the same time, migrants arrival from Yemen are being observed as they return toward their home country through Djibouti. The migration corridor connecting the Horn of Africa with Yemen and the Gulf is one of the busiest and most dangerous migration routes in the world. Djibouti is therefore confronting movements in both directions. We see people fleeing Yemen that are arriving as refugees, migrants that continue to travel toward Yemen, and other migrants that are returning.
0: From Djibouti, Mr. Koisak told reporters at the weekend that the ongoing fighting in northern Ethiopia between the Ethiopian federal troops and rebels of the Tigray Liberation Front and their ally Eritrea has nothing to do with the migration of Ethiopian nationals to Yemen.
1: The main reasons for which they are leaving, most of them are economical reasons. Some express fears about what's currently happening in the countries. We are able to reach some of these migrants. Most of them are not aware about the situation in Yemen. They hear that there is conflict in Yemen, but they don't have the details about what is currently happening in the country. So we are trying to do from our side some information sharing. But the determination of the migrants that we were able to access, it seems like nothing can change their willingness to leave their countries, to reach not Yemen, but the Gulf, mostly Saudi Arabia and other countries within the Gulf for a better life.
0: Djibouti is a semi-desert country. According to Mr. Koisak, hundreds of migrants are walking in the desert to reach the ports of Djibouti and smuggling points on the Red Sea from where they can get boats and cross to Yemen. However, hundreds are still stranded in the desert without food and water. The International Organization for Migration is trying to help them, but some are not accessible.
1: An increasing number of migrants are currently getting stranded along the way. We are particularly concerned about migrants stranded on Djibouti's road and in its deserts, often without access to services. Between the 20th and the 30th of September, more than 3,000 stranded migrants were observed along migratory routes in the country. They face exhaustion and shortage of food and water. And as the routes become longer and more difficult, reaching migrants is becoming extremely complex. We are providing stranded migrants with immediate assistance, including food and water, and transferring those who request assisted voluntary returns to our migration transit centers. But migrants are increasingly using secondary routes, making some of those who need assistance harder to reach. The needs for migrants stranded in Djibouti include water, food, healthcare, protection, and dignity kits for women and girls. We've heard of migrants dying because of exhaustion in the desert where they were stranded. We are not able to access this group of people directly.
0: The government of Djibouti is doing what it can to help those who are fleeing fighting in Yemen and to assist the migrants who are traveling to Yemen, but it lacks sufficient resources.
1: Djibouti authorities have responded rapidly, but the scale and the complexity of these needs are stretching existing resources and services. This is why international solidarity is needed. The country is now responding to people moving in different directions for different reasons, but often facing the same immediate reality. They need safety, they need protection, and they need basic assistance.
0: That was Alexandre Koisak, an official of the International Organization for Migration, speaking from Djibouti. And that was Justice and Peace for this week. This has been John Baptist Tumusime.
2: This is a sports roundup and a welcome to the program. My name is Kenyan Tagodufri Kampamba. Two-time Olympic champion Eliud Kipchoge says his body is still peaking after winning the Melbourne Marathon in a course record time at the age of 41. The Kenyan crossed the line in 2 hours, 9 minutes and 10 seconds for his 17th career win over the distance and first since the Berlin Marathon in 2003. The course was partly raced along the Australian Formula One track at Albert Park and finished inside the iconic Melbourne Cricket Ground. Australian Thomas Docanto was run-up in 2 hours, 10 minutes and 35 seconds with compatriot Rhys Edwards third. New Zealand's Camille French won the women's race in 2 hours, 28 minutes and 25 seconds, followed by Australian Sinead Diver and Nicola Sheridan of Ireland. The Melbourne Marathon was the third leg on Kipchoge's world tour, on which he hopes to complete a marathon on all 7 continents, including Antarctica, over 2 years. Each marathon will raise funds for the Eliud Kipchoge Foundation, which focuses on education, environmental sustainability, and health. Kipchoge is considered one of the greatest long-distance runners of all time, winning 2 Olympic marathon golds, plus a silver and bronze over 5,000 meters. His honors also include a world title, 12 world marathon major victories, and 2 official world records. In 2019, he became the first person to break the 2-hour marathon barrier under special conditions in Vienna, clocking an official time of 1 hour 59 minutes and 40 seconds. The Africa Cup of Nations could continue to be held every 2 years, with discussions underway to reverse its proposed switch to a 4-year cycle. Speaking last week at a Confederation of African Football CAF strategy conference in Cape Verde, President Patrice Motsepe said they are looking at everything, including having the AFCON coming back every 2 years. He said further that they are very clear and the matter is being reviewed. The tournament has taken place every 2 years since 1968, except for a 1-year gap between the 2012 and 2013 editions. But in December 2025, the Confederation of African Football announced it would shift to being staged every 4 years after the 2027 AFCON in East Africa and the 2028 edition. That planned alteration to the schedule had received widespread criticism across the continent. National associations had raised concerns about the visibility of their teams, the commercial implications, and where Africa's biggest competition would sit in the international football calendar. Media reports say that a final verdict on whether Morocco or Senegal will be crowned the official 2025 AFCON champions is expected from the Court of Arbitration for Sport within a matter of days. Following a closed-door hearing held in Lausanne in Switzerland on Thursday last week, the court announced that while a decision would not be rendered immediately on the day of the hearing, the panel has promised a speedy resolution. The unprecedented dispute stems from a chaotic final played on January 18, 2026 in Rabat in Morocco. With the score tied at 0-0 deep into stoppage time, the referee awarded a controversial penalty to Morocco. In protest, the Senegalese players walked off the pitch for roughly 15 minutes. Senegal's star forward Sadio Mane eventually convinced his teammates to retain, and upon resuming, Morocco's Brahim Diaz missed the penalty, and Senegal went on to score in extra time, winning the match 1-0 and lifting the physical trophy. In March 2026, the CAF Appeal Board overturned the result and stripped Senegal of the title. Citing tournament regulations, CAF ruled that Senegal's temporary walk-off constituted an official match abandonment, retrospectively replacing the result with a 3-0 forfeit victory for Morocco. But Senegal appealed the Confederation of African Football's decision to the Court of Arbitration for Sport, prompting the October 8 hearing. Their defense rests heavily on the fact that the match was successfully restarted and completed under the direct authority of the head referee, meaning the game was never officially abandoned. Though the Court of Arbitration for Sports guidelines generally allow a panel up to 3 to 4 months to issue a final ruling, the court's leadership confirmed the fact that The facts are set and clear, and they anticipate releasing the formal judgment very shortly. And on that note, we come to the end of today's edition of our Sports Roundup. Until next week, at the same time, my name is Kanyan Tagodufri Kampamba.

This is the Africa Service of Vatican Radio, and I am Kanyanta Godfrey Kampamba. Remember to join us again at the same time tomorrow. Praised be Jesus Christ. Laudato Jesus Christus.

Laudetur Jesus Christus. Praised be Jesus Christ. And welcome to Vatican Radio's live-streamed broadcast of the concluding Mass for the Encounter on the occasion of the 10th anniversary of the publication of the Apostolic Exhortation Amoris Laetitia on Love in the Family. My name is Christopher Wells. I'll be providing an English language commentary for today's liturgy. And as we begin our broadcast, I would like to welcome everyone joining us through the various Vatican media channels, the Vatican audio or radio app, the Vatican News web portal or YouTube channel, or via one of our partner stations, including EWTN TV, Catholic Faith Network in America, Salt and Light TV, and Catholic TV. A very warm welcome, one and all. It's a beautiful, sunny morning here in Rome. Just a little bit cool, finally, after a hot summer. And Mass is being celebrated with a small crowd in St. Peter's Square. The meeting for the 10th anniversary of Amoris Laetitia brought together the heads of the patriarchs and major archbishops of the Eastern Catholic Churches, as well as the presidents of Latin Episcopal conferences throughout the world, as well as experts, witnesses, lay people, members of families, etc. Mass this morning is being celebrated by the newly elected Dean of the College of Cardinals, Cardinal Luis Antonio Tagle. His election was confirmed just last week by Pope Francis, by Pope Leo, excuse me. Pope Leo had been scheduled to celebrate this Mass, of course, as most of you have probably heard. The Holy Father is recovering this morning at Rome's Gemelli Hospital from surgery last night, yesterday evening, to remove a small localized nodule on his lung. We have heard already this morning that the Pope had a tranquil night last night, and we're expecting updates on the Pope's recovery here in later this morning. It is later Wednesday morning. This morning, for those of you watching the video feed, you can see the bishops, the heads of bishops' conferences, the patriarchs of the Eastern Churches processing into the square for the celebration of the Mass. The patriarchs and major archbishops are among the primary concelebrants of this morning's Mass.

entrance antiphon is, which you hear now, is taken from Psalm 148, verses 1 through 6. With the antiphon from St. Paul's letter to the Ephesians, "He who honors mother and father will live a long and happy life on earth."

0: Fratelli, sorelle, il Signore ci convoca alla mensa della parola e dell'Eucaristia.
1: Brothers and sisters, the Lord gathers us at the table of His Word in the Eucharist to renew us in His love and to help us grow in ecclesial communion. In this celebration, let us remember married couples and families, asking for them the grace to live their vocation with joy, and to remain steadfast in fidelity and in their mutual self-giving. Let us acknowledge that we are sinners and confidently implore the mercy of God.

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0: O Dio, origine e fondamento della comunità domestica.
1: O God, in whose eternal design family life has its firm foundation, look with compassion on the prayers of your servants, and grant that following the example of the Holy Family of your only begotten Son, and practicing the virtues of family life, and in the bonds of charity, we may in the joy of your house delight one day in eternal rewards.
0: Amen.
1: The first reading, proclaimed in Spanish, is from the first letter of the Apostle St. Paul to the Corinthians.

0: Lectura de la primera carta del apóstol San Pablo a los Corintios. Hermanos, ambicionad los carismas mayores.
1: Brothers and sisters, earnestly desire the higher gifts, and I will show you a still more excellent way. If I speak in the tongues of men and of angels, but have not love, I am a noisy gong or clanging cymbal. And if I have prophetic powers, and understand all mysteries and all knowledge, and if I have all faith so as to remove mountains, but have not love, I am nothing. If I give away all I have, and if I deliver up my body to be burned, but have not love, I gain nothing. Love is patient and kind. Love does not envy or boast. It is not arrogant or rude.
0: No se engríe. 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
1: It does not insist on its own way. It is not irritable or resentful. It does not rejoice at wrongdoing, but rejoices with the truth.
0: Todo lo excusa, todo lo cree, todo lo espera.
1: Love bears all things, believes all things, hopes all things, endures all things. Love never ends. As for prophecies, they will pass away. As for tongues, they will cease. As for knowledge, it will pass away. For we know in part, and we prophesy in part, but when the perfect comes, the partial will pass away. When I was a child, I spoke like a child, I thought like a child, I reasoned like a child. But when I became a man, I gave up childish ways. For now we see in a mirror dimly, but then face to face.
0: Cuando me hice hombre, acabé con las cosas de niño. 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
1: Now I know in part. Then I shall know fully, even as I have been fully known. So now faith, hope, and love abide, these three. But the greatest of these is love.
0: La más grande es el amor.

The responsorial psalm is from Psalm 99. The response, "We are his people, the sheep of his flock."

The Gospel proclaimed in Italian is from the Gospel according to St. John, chapter 15, verses 12 through 17.

0: In quel tempo Gesù disse ai suoi discepoli: questo è il mio comandamento.
1: At that time Jesus said to his disciples, "This is my commandment, that you love one another as I have loved you. Greater love has no man than this, that someone lay down his life for his friends. You are my friends if you do what I command you. No longer do I call you servants, for the servant does not know what his master is doing. But I have called you friends, for all that I have heard from my Father I have made known to you. You did not choose me, but I chose you, and appointed you that you should go and bear fruit, and that your fruit should abide, so that whatever you ask the Father in my name, he may give it to you. These things I command you, so that you will love one another."

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And we will now hear Cardinal Tagle pronounce the homily prepared by Pope Leo XIV for this important Mass.

0: Ora leggerò la omelia preparata.
1: Now I will read the homily prepared by the Holy Father, Pope Leo XIV. The joy of love experienced by families is also the joy of the Church.
0: Così il Santo Padre Francesco, 10 anni fa,
1: with these words, 10 years ago, Pope Francis began his apostolic exhortation, Amoris Laetitia. Today, as we celebrate the Eucharist, we offer to the Lord the fruits of the work we have carried out on this document, and we seek to take its riches to heart and put its pastoral guidance into practice. In this regard, today's liturgy offers us several points for reflection. In the first reading, we heard St. Paul's hymn to love. In chapter 4 of the Apostolic Exhortation, the same text provides the basis of a rich meditation on the virtues of Christian marriage, a union that is affective, spiritual, and sacrificial, and an icon of God's love. Through living out these values, and with the help of grace, spouses grow together day by day, in the image of the Trinity. Both spouses mature in their own distinctive ways, and at the same time grow to resemble one another through the stable commitment to share and shape together the whole of life.
0: Così la vera gioia dell'amore è un lento
1: Thus, the true joy of love is a gradual deepening of union in which each person's uniqueness blossoms through the gift of self and the presence of the other. Moreover, the apostle was addressing a community rich in gifts and charisms, yet one that needed to mature in love. He reminded the Corinthians that persons without love, despite all the talents they may have received, are like a noisy gong or a clanging cymbal, like a voice without love, unable to speak to the heart, cut off from others, distant, cold, and impenetrable. We are not made to live this way. The responsorial psalm also calls this to mind by calling us the people and the flock of a God whose steadfast love endures forever and whose faithfulness extends to all generations. He is the Lord who loves without holding back, who never ceases to seek us, places trust in us, and renew his friendship with us. This is the love that Amoris Laetitia invites us to make the foundation of our families. This is the true love that in a particular way we are urged to teach to young people preparing for marriage, instructing them about the importance of the virtues, among which a special place is given to chastity, which is invaluable for the genuine growth of love between persons. Marriage preparation programs, conscientiously developed for this purpose in parishes and pastoral areas, are commendable. Yet such courses alone are insufficient. For they must be preceded and supported by an education in love that accompanies a person's growth from childhood.
0: Papa Francesco, in proposito, osservava che imparare ad amare.
1: In this regard, Pope Francis observed that learning to love someone does not happen automatically, nor can it be taught in a workshop just prior to the celebration of marriage. He explained, for every couple, marriage preparation begins at birth. And everything a young person experiences within the family should help to make that person capable of a full and definitive commitment. In this way, love lived within the family, with its moments of struggle, mistakes, and failures, yet also with the marvel of its unpredictable everyday life, becomes the first school of human affection, the first precious and irreplaceable apprenticeship in the joy of love. For this reason, we should recognize and support the efforts of so many families who live out their vocation and mission day by day, without fanfare, yet at times with heroic fidelity. They offer a generous and compelling witness to the words of Jesus we heard in the Gospel. You did not choose me, but I chose you, and I appointed you to go and bear fruit, fruit that will last. Through the witness of parents, children, grandparents, young people and the elderly, the great and the small, the gospel's message of truth and the fullness of life reaches the world. The evangelist John handed down to us the simple and clear instruction that Jesus spoke at the end of his earthly life. This is my commandment, that you love one another as I have loved you. Let us put it into practice, so that we may grow as a church that is a family of families in an atmosphere of reciprocal care that will benefit us all. And thus, young couples will feel encouraged as they begin their married life. Parents will find support as they face the demanding challenges of raising their children and managing family life. And the elderly will be recognized and valued in their role as witnesses to wisdom and virtue, even as their physical strength wanes. Those who are more vulnerable or who are experiencing difficult circumstances in moments of crisis will also find support and encouragement, surrounded by affection and shielded from judgment and prejudice. Let us remember that as wounded as the family may be, it can always grow, beginning with love. The values of openness to life and respect for life from conception to natural death are also rooted in this charity, which is fundamental to our existence and to our life together as human beings. The family is the foremost guardian of these values, a beacon for the good of humanity. In this regard, Pope Francis stressed that no union that is temporary or closed to the transmission of life can ensure the future of society.
0: Attente alla loro educazione e alla loro crescita, il mondo non ha avvenire.
1: The world has no future without strong families open to the gift of children and attentive to their education and growth. I'd like to recall another important invitation from Jesus in the readings we have heard, that we ask the Father in my name. These words remind us that the family is a privileged place of prayer. Sadly, in many parts of the world today, the practice of praying together at home, before meals, at the beginning and end of the day, or on special occasions, has fallen away. Amoris Laetitia reminds us that emphasis should also be given to the importance of family spirituality, of prayer, and of participation in the Sunday Eucharist. It likewise recommends that families gather regularly to promote growth in their spiritual life and solidarity in the concrete demands of life. Common prayer and the sacraments play a vital role in family life because they open hearts to the action of God, enabling families to reach together places that they could never reach on their own. Indeed, they are a solid nourishment and a healing medicine. I therefore strongly urge everyone to rediscover and encourage these practices. Dear brothers and sisters, I myself have the honor of presiding over the celebration by special mandate of His Holiness, Pope Leo XIV, in order to manifest publicly the ecclesiastical communion that he has granted to his beatitude, Paul III Nona, Patriarch of Baghdad of the Chaldeans, who is participating in this Eucharist. A patriarch's communion with the successor of Peter recalls an ancient practice that affirmed the unity in faith and charity between a patriarchal church and the See of Rome, and at the same time, among the churches themselves. This is therefore not a mere formality, but a living reality that draws its very reason from Eucharistic communion, the source and summit of the Church's unity in Christ. Your beatitude, your presence helps us better understand our identity as the Church, which is a communion in Christ the Lord, of the churches of various rites and traditions, in a unity that is expressed tangibly with the successor of St. Peter. We assure you of the affection and prayers of the entire Catholic Church, for the faithful entrusted to your pastoral care, who have long been tested, but remain steadfast and often heroic in bearing witness to their faith in Jesus amid many adversities. Dear brothers and sisters, let us entrust all families and the whole church to the Holy Family of Nazareth, taking up once more the prayer with which Pope Francis concluded Amoris Laetitia. Holy Family of Nazareth, grant that our families too may be places of communion and prayer, authentic schools of the gospel, and small domestic churches. May families never again experience violence, rejection, and division. May all who have been hurt or scandalized find ready comfort and healing. Make us once more mindful of the sacredness and inviolability of the family and its beauty in God's plan.
0: Gesù, Maria e Giuseppe, ascoltateci e accogliete la nostra supplica. Amen.
1: Jesus, Mary, and Joseph, graciously hear our prayer. Amen. That was the homily, which had been prepared by Pope Leo XIV for this Mass, delivered by Cardinal Tagle, who is presiding today at the liturgy in place of the Holy Father. And ending with a beautiful prayer, adapted from the prayer at the end of Amoris Laetitia. You can find that on the internet. And the Holy Father encourages us to make that prayer our own as we pray for families today. We pause for a brief moment of silence as we reflect on the Holy Father's words and on the words of the sacred scripture that we have heard in this liturgy. Liturgy of the Word will now continue with the Universal Prayer, also known as the Prayer of the Faithful. Brothers and sisters, God, the principle of all love, has called the family to be a place of communion, fidelity, and life. With confidence, let us raise our prayers to Him. The response is, Lord, hear our prayer. In Latin, te rogamus, audi nos. For the Holy Church of God, may she recognize in married couples and families a living witness to the gospel and accompany them with wisdom and care, so that sustained by the grace of the sacrament, they may be for the world a sign of faith, communion, and hope.

For Pope Leo, may he find comfort in the Lord's presence and in the prayerful support of the entire Church, that he may enjoy a peaceful recovery and a swift and full return to health.

for the Chaldean Church. May she remain steadfast in faith, hope, and love, so that impelled to proclaim the gospel of peace and reconciliation, she may build bridges of fraternity among all people.

0: Pour la société civile, qu'elle
1: recognize... For civil society, may it recognize the value of marriage and the family, so that ready to support young people on their journey of married life, it may help them to face the challenges of our time.

For married couples, may they discern God's presence in their daily lives, so that strengthened by listening, forgiveness, and mutual esteem, they may embrace with confidence the gift of life.

Father, source of love and communion, receive the prayers we have offered to you and sustain married couples and families by your grace, so that through their daily fidelity to their vocation, they may be witnesses to your gospel in the world, through Christ our Lord. We now proceed to the Liturgy of the Eucharist.

Today's Eucharistic prayer is a Eucharistic prayer for various needs. 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God guides his church along the path of salvation.

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1: Padre Clementissimo, concedi a coloro che nutri con questi sacramenti.
0: Bring those you refresh with this heavenly sacrament, most merciful Father, to imitate constantly the example of the Holy Family of your only begotten Son, so that after the trials of this world, they may share their company forever. Now the concluding rites with the blessing by Cardinal Tagle.

0: And now word from the Chaldean Patriarch.
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0: Speaking about humanity reconciled, in which there's no longer any separation on the basis of nationality, ethnicity, or things, but all are reunited in Christ. Your Eminence, I desire to express to the Holy Father in my own name, in the name of the bishops of the Chaldean Church and of all the faithful of our Church, our profound gratitude for having received and welcomed the ecclesiastical communion of our Church with the Holy See, with the Apostolic See.
1: Fondamento della nostra unità e della nostra partecipazione alla medesima vita in Cristo.
0: Which is rooted in communion in the Eucharist. Our Chaldean Church, with its own identity and Chaldean traditions and great Oriental liturgical tradition, at the same time, it's intended to be part of the Catholic Church through communion with the successor of St. Peter. Our communion participation in the body and blood of the Lord constitutes the fulfillment of the desire of the Lord that all might be one. And so, a few words of gratitude for the Holy Father, for the recognition of the ecclesiastical communion of the Chaldean Catholic Church with the Apostolic See, the successor of St. Peter. The Patriarch was actually elected in April and immediately sent his request for communion to the Holy Father, which was granted right away. And now, Cardinal Tagle offers the final blessing.

The concluding hymn is a popular Italian Marian hymn, Mira il tuo popolo, look upon thy people, O beautiful lady, who honor you today, filled with joy.

And as the bishops recess from the square in front of St. Peter's Basilica, our live broadcast of the concluding Mass for the encounter on the occasion of the 10th anniversary of Amoris Laetitia is drawing to a close. On behalf of Vatican Radio, I would like to thank our partner stations who help make these live broadcasts available throughout the world, especially EWTN-TV, Catholic Faith Network in America, Salt and Light TV, and Catholic TV. For more on Pope Leo's homily this morning, which was delivered by Cardinal Tagle, along with all the details of this past week's encounter for the 10th anniversary of Amoris Laetitia, we do invite you to visit our Vatican News website at www.vaticannews.va, as well as our Facebook, Instagram, Twitter, and YouTube accounts. Many thanks today to our producers and technicians here in studio. And thanks to all of you for joining us today. My name is Christopher Wells. It's been a great pleasure providing the English language commentary for today's liturgy. Praised be Jesus Christ. Laudetur Jesus Christus.

0: Laudato Jesus Christus, Vatican and World News.
1: In the headlines this Wednesday, the 14th of October, Pope Leo is recovering in hospital after doctors successfully removed a tumour from his right lung. In Haiti, nearly 6,000 people have been killed or injured in the first 9 months of the year as gang violence continues to devastate the country and displace millions. And in Ukraine, 3 people have been killed and at least 12 injured in a Russian attack on the western city of Lutsk. In the Vatican, I'm Francesca Merlo. Pope Leo XIV's recovery is progressing normally following successful lung surgery at Rome's Gemelli Hospital on Tuesday afternoon. In an update on Wednesday, doctors said blood tests and a chest X-ray had confirmed that the Pope's condition was within the expected range following the operation. The Holy Father has begun respiratory physiotherapy, is walking around his room and has resumed eating normally. During Tuesday's operation, which was completed without complications, doctors removed the lower lobe of his right lung, where a nodule had been identified. The Holy See Press Office had earlier reported that the Pope spent a calm first night in hospital. And Deborah Castellano-Lubov has more.
2: The night passed calmly for the Pope. Further information will be provided later today, the Holy See Press Office said on Wednesday, the morning after Pope Leo underwent a successful lung operation with no complications. Pope Leo XIV had underwent the surgery at Gemelli Hospital, during which doctors removed the lower lobe of his right lung. A statement released by the press office on Tuesday evening from Dr. Luigi Carbone and Professor Stefano Margaritora, the chief of thoracic surgery at the hospital, who performed the operation along with the medical team, said the surgeons removed the lower lobe of the Pope's right lung. To ensure a radical resection, the lower lobe of the right lung was removed using a video-assisted technique, it said. Tissue examined during the operation, they noted, confirmed the diagnosis suspected from tests conducted beforehand. They said an intraoperative histological examination confirmed the diagnosis of lung adenocarcinoma as suspected from the preoperative examinations. The doctors said the Pope was in the operating room for approximately 3 hours while the operation itself lasted about 90 minutes. The doctor said it was successful and there were no complications. Pope Leo awoke normally after surgery and following a brief period of observation returned to his room on the hospital's 10th floor, according to the statement. Following the operation, Pope Leo asked for dinner and spent the evening in the company of his secretaries and other Vatican staff, according to Director of the Holy See Press Office, Matteo Bruni. In the coming days, post-operation exams will be conducted on the removed tissue. The pre-operative tests had already shown the doctors where and how to operate. No change has been communicated regarding the previously announced hospitalization time of 1 week. I'm Deborah Castellano-Lubov.
1: Pope Leo reflected on the legacy of Amoris Laetitia in a homily at the Mass for the conclusion of the ecclesial meeting on occasion of the 10th anniversary of Amoris Laetitia. The Holy Father's homily was read by Cardinal Luis Antonio Tagle, the new Dean of the College of Cardinals. The Filipino Cardinal presided at the liturgy in place of the Pope, who is, as we just heard, recovering in Rome's Gemelli Hospital following his surgery on Tuesday. In Wednesday's homily, Pope Leo expressed the desire to take to heart the riches of Amoris Laetitia and implement its pastoral guidance, as Christopher Wells reports.
3: Today, as we celebrate the Eucharist, we offer to the Lord the fruits of the work we have carried out on Amoris Laetitia, Pope Leo said on Wednesday, and we seek to take its riches to heart and put its pastoral guidance into practice. The Pope's homily was read by Cardinal Luis Antonio Tagle at the concluding Mass of the Ecclesial Encounter, marking the 10th anniversary of Pope Francis' apostolic exhortation on love in the family. In his homily, Pope Leo reflected on the family as an affective, spiritual, and sacrificial union and an icon of God's love. Christian families and communities, he said, need to mature in love, which must become the foundation of our families. This love, he continued, involves instruction in the importance of the virtues, especially chastity, which is invaluable for the genuine growth of love between persons. Pope Leo went on to emphasize the importance of the witness borne by parents and children, the young and the old, through which the truth of the gospel is spread throughout the world. He encouraged Catholics to put into practice Jesus' command to love one another, so that we may grow, he said, as a church that is a family of families. In particular, he said that those who are most vulnerable or experiencing difficulties should be surrounded by affection and shielded from judgment. The Holy Father also highlighted once again the values of openness to life and respect for life from conception to natural death, saying that without strong families open to the gift of children and attentive to their education and growth, the world has no future. Finally, Pope Francis encouraged families to renew the practice of prayer within the home and emphasized the importance of attending Sunday Mass together. He said, "I therefore strongly encourage everyone to rediscover and encourage these practices." I'm Christopher Wells.
1: In a joint statement released on the 13th of October, the United States Conference of Catholic Bishops and the National Association of Evangelicals call for, quote, compassion and wisdom in the immigration debate affecting the country. Isabella de Carvalho tells us more.
4: For the first time, prominent representatives of the Catholic Church and evangelical churches have joined forces to issue an extensive ecumenical statement on immigration. Titled A Call for Christian Compassion and Wisdom in the Immigration Debate, it is signed by Bishop Brendan John Cahill, chairman of the United States Conference of Catholic Bishops, or USCCB's, Committee on Migration, and Reverend Walter Kim, president of the National Association of Evangelicals. Bishop Cahill and Pastor Kim also serve as co-chairs of the Evangelical Catholic Dialogue on Immigration, an initiative established in March 2026 and composed of 5 evangelical and 5 Catholic members. The statement explains that it comes at a time marked by a significant increase in detentions and deportations in the United States, especially in the wake of several groups of immigrants having their legal protections revoked by the government. One example is the Haitian community, whose temporary protected status, which allowed them to reside in the United States, was revoked on July 27th. These developments are causing serious difficulties for families and communities whose members have different immigration statuses. There is much that can be done to avoid the rupturing of our families and communities brought about by indiscriminate and aggressive enforcement actions, the statement emphasized. We have witnessed within our communities the sowing of fear, the fracturing of families, the deprivation of due process, and the vilification of our neighbors, the pastors continued, adding that they have also seen, though, actions of love, care, and hope. The two Christian leaders observed that in spite of the positive impacts many immigrants have made in our country, some over the course of multiple decades, the existing legal pathways to permanent status are extremely limited and out of reach for most. They called for immigration reforms that would help long-term residents regularize their status, for proportionate and human enforcement measures to be used to protect family unity and ensure legal representation. The statement highlighted that what is unique about it is not the content, which is grounded in centuries of Christian teaching, but rather the clear unity that exists between the faith representatives at this moment and their deep concern for those affected by current immigration policies. I'm Isabella de Carvalho.
1: Elsewhere, nearly 6,000 people were killed or injured in the first 9 months of 2026. More than 1,000 women were victims of sexual violence, and around 1.5 million people have been internally displaced. The latest figures released by the United Nations on Haiti, which has been at the mercy of criminal gang violence for at least 5 years, show that the crisis in the poorest country in the Americas is far from being resolved. Yet it is precisely in this seemingly hopeless situation that the work of those who help the most vulnerable proves more valuable than ever. In the northern outskirts of the capital, Port-au-Prince, where criminal gangs control 90% of the city, there is a safe haven that has never closed its doors in 26 years. Kelsey Gussie tells us more.
5: The Maison de Villayar, or the Home for the Elderly, is supported by the Pontifical Institute for Foreign Missions, or the PIME Foundation. The home provides shelter, one hot meal a day, and medical care for around 30 adults who, having lost their homes, had taken refuge in the courtyard of the city's general hospital or had been forced to live on the streets. The entire capital is occupied by criminal gangs, with the exception of the neighborhood where the wealthy live and where the embassies and banks are located, said Maurizio Barcaro, a lay missionary supported by PIME. Following the 2021 earthquake, thousands of families settled on the Hill of Canaan at the northern outskirts of Port-au-Prince, transforming it into a vast informal settlement that has now become the base of one of the capital's most powerful armed gangs. Yet the home remains a safe refuge and oasis of hope. Its welcome extends far beyond the elderly. Barcaro highlighted how they have a major education project that provides free schooling for around 3,700 children from poor neighborhoods. The foundation's support has also made it possible to build a school in Jeremie, in the south of the country. These projects, aimed at supporting children's education, are intended to expand. Barcaro explained that Haiti is a country of little geopolitical interest and has no natural resources, so this situation drags on year after year. The missionary confirmed there is no future and young Haitians are trying to escape. Even if they finish their studies, there is no way forward. There are no jobs. The greatest risk is that, trapped in the vicious cycle of poverty and violence, young people will turn to crime. The school supported by the foundation remains the only one offering free education in the northern outskirts of the capital city. Barcaro stressed that help is needed. During this missionary month of October, he said we must keep the needs of Haitians, exhausted by this forgotten crisis, firmly in the spotlight. I'm Kelsey Gussie.
1: Meanwhile, a failure by the United States and Iran to agree within weeks on a UN-backed plan for moving fertilizer through the Strait of Hormuz could cause a food security crisis in parts of Asia and Africa, an official overseeing the proposed scheme said on Wednesday. The United Nations set up a task force in March to facilitate passage of fertilizers through the strait. It is yet to implement the mechanism it drew up, but United Nations Undersecretary General Jorge de Moreira da Silva said this could be activated within 7 to 10 days of an agreement between Washington and Tehran. And finally, three people were killed and at least 12 injured in a Russian attack on Ukraine's western city of Lutsk on Wednesday. Meanwhile, voicing outrage over Russia's continuing aerial bombardment of Ukraine's energy infrastructure, Ukrainian President Volodymyr Zelensky said at least 600,000 people were left without power after a massive attack in Kyiv, the Kyiv region and Kharkiv overnight. Linda Baldoni reports.
6: Russia's relentless attacks on Ukraine's power grid, as well as oil and gas facilities for the third straight night, are in apparent defiance of US President Trump's demand for a ceasefire. Trump claimed this week that Moscow and Kyiv had agreed to an energy ceasefire that should have come into effect 4.5 years after Russia's full-scale invasion of Ukraine. But while Zelensky has reportedly agreed to halt Ukraine's months-long campaign targeting Russian oil refineries, causing fuel shortages for Russians, the Kremlin has not confirmed that Moscow signed off on the truce, saying only that contacts on this matter continue. And as Trump's efforts to stop the fighting have made no progress, Ukraine claims it is pushing Russia back on the battlefield. Zelensky, meanwhile, is expected in London on Wednesday for talks with British Prime Minister Andy Burnham as European allies of Ukraine race to shore up Ukrainian defences after Trump struck a deal with Russian President Putin to import Russian diesel, despite international efforts to sanction Moscow for its invasion of its neighbour. Ukrainian officials claim the deal will help Russia continue its invasion, while European leaders have expressed fear for Moscow's wider ambitions on the continent and accuse Russia of sabotage as part of a hybrid war on Europe. I'm Linda Bordoni.
1: And that's all that we have time for today. My thanks as always go to Daniele Tanzilli, our sound engineer in studio, and of course to all of you for joining us. My name is Francesca Merlo and I'll see you next time.

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1: In the headlines this Wednesday, the 14th of October, Pope Leo is recovering in hospital after doctors successfully removed a tumour from his right lung. In Haiti, nearly 6,000 people have been killed or injured in the first 9 months of the year as gang violence continues to devastate the country and displace millions. And in Ukraine, 3 people have been killed and at least 12 injured in a Russian attack on the western city of Lutsk. In the Vatican, I'm Francesca Merlo. Pope Leo XIV's recovery is progressing normally following successful lung surgery at Rome's Gemelli Hospital on Tuesday afternoon. In an update on Wednesday, doctors said blood tests

0: went the surgery at Gemelli Hospital, during which doctors removed the lower lobe of his right lung. A statement released by the press office on Tuesday evening from Dr. Luigi Carbone and Professor Stefano Margaritora, the chief of thoracic surgery at the hospital, who performed the operation along with the medical team, said the surgeons removed the lower lobe of the Pope's right lung. To ensure a radical resection, the lower lobe of the right lung was removed using a video-assisted technique, it said. Tissue examined during the operation, they noted, confirmed the diagnosis suspected from tests conducted beforehand. They said an intraoperative histological examination confirmed the diagnosis of lung adenocarcinoma as suspected from the preoperative examinations. The doctors said the Pope was in the operating room for approximately 3 hours, while the operation itself lasted about 90 minutes. The doctor said it was successful and there were no complications. Pope Leo awoke normally after surgery and, following a brief period of observation, returned to his room on the hospital's 10th floor, according to the statement. Following the operation, Pope Leo asked for dinner and spent the evening in the company of his secretaries and other Vatican staff, according to Director of the Holy See Press Office, Matteo Bruni. In the coming days, post-operation exams will be conducted on the removed tissue. The pre-operative tests had already shown the doctors where and how to operate. No change has been communicated regarding the previously announced hospitalization time of 1 week. I'm Deborah Castellano-Lubov.
1: Pope Leo reflected on the legacy of Amoris Laetitia in a homily at the Mass for the conclusion of the ecclesial meeting on occasion of the 10th anniversary of Amoris Laetitia. The Holy Father's homily was read by Cardinal Luis Antonio Tagle, the new Dean of the College of Cardinals. The Filipino Cardinal presided at the liturgy in place of the Pope, who is, as we just heard, recovering in Rome's Gemelli Hospital following his surgery on Tuesday. In Wednesday's homily, Pope Leo expressed the desire to take to heart the riches of Amoris Laetitia and implement its pastoral guidance, as Christopher Wells reports.
2: Today, as we celebrate the Eucharist, we offer to the Lord the fruits of the work we have carried out on Amoris Laetitia, Pope Leo said on Wednesday, and we seek to take its riches to heart and put its pastoral guidance into practice. The Pope's homily was read by Cardinal Luis Antonio Tagle at the concluding Mass of the Ecclesial Encounter, marking the 10th anniversary of Pope Francis' apostolic exhortation on love in the family. In his homily, Pope Leo reflected on the family as an affective, spiritual, and sacrificial union and an icon of God's love. Christian families and communities, he said, need to mature in love, which must become the foundation of our families. This love, he continued, involves instruction in the importance of the virtues, especially chastity, which is invaluable for the genuine growth of love between persons. Pope Leo went on to emphasize the importance of the witness borne by parents and children, the young and the old, through which the truth of the gospel is spread throughout the world. He encouraged Catholics to put into practice Jesus' command to love one another, so that we may grow, he said, as a church that is a family of families. In particular, he said that those who are most vulnerable or experiencing difficulties should be surrounded by affection and shielded from judgment. The Holy Father also highlighted once again the values of openness to life and respect for life from conception to natural death, saying that without strong families open to the gift of children and attentive to their education and growth, the world has no future. Finally, Pope Francis encouraged families to renew the practice of prayer within the home and emphasized the importance of attending Sunday Mass together. He said, "I therefore strongly encourage everyone to rediscover and encourage these practices." I'm Christopher Wells.
1: In a joint statement released on the 13th of October, the United States Conference of Catholic Bishops and the National Association of Evangelicals call for, quote, compassion and wisdom in the immigration debate affecting the country. Isabella de Carvalho tells us more.
3: For the first time, prominent representatives of the Catholic Church and evangelical churches have joined forces to issue an extensive ecumenical statement on immigration. Titled A Call for Christian Compassion and Wisdom in the Immigration Debate, it is signed by Bishop Brendan John Cahill, chairman of the United States Conference of Catholic Bishops, or USCCB's, Committee on Migration, and Reverend Walter Kim, president of the National Association of Evangelicals. Bishop Cahill and Pastor Kim also serve as co-chairs of the Evangelical Catholic Dialogue on Immigration.

0: Mission, an initiative established in March 2026 and composed of 5 evangelical and 5 Catholic members. The statement explains that it comes at a time marked by a significant increase in detentions and deportations in the United States, especially in the wake of several groups of immigrants having their legal protections revoked by the government. One example is the Haitian community, whose temporary protected status, which allowed them to reside in the United States, was revoked on July 27th. These developments are causing serious difficulties for families and communities whose members have different immigration statuses. There is much that can be done to avoid the rupturing of our families and communities brought about by indiscriminate and aggressive enforcement actions, the statement emphasized. We have witnessed within our communities the sowing of fear, the fracturing of families, the deprivation of due process, and the vilification of our neighbors, the pastors continued, adding that they have also seen, though, actions of love, care, and hope. The two Christian leaders observed that in spite of the positive impacts many immigrants have made in our country, some over the course of multiple decades, the existing legal pathways to permanent status are extremely limited and out of reach for most. They called for immigration reforms that would help long-term residents regularize their status, for proportionate and human enforcement measures to be used to protect family unity and ensure legal representation. The statement highlighted that what is unique about it is not the content, which is grounded in centuries of Christian teaching, but rather the clear unity that exists between the faith representatives at this moment and their deep concern for those affected by current immigration policies. I'm Isabella de Carvalho.
1: Elsewhere, nearly 6,000 people were killed or injured in the first 9 months of 2026. More than 1,000 women were victims of sexual violence, and around 1.5 million people have been internally displaced. The latest figures released by the United Nations on Haiti, which has been at the mercy of criminal gang violence for at least 5 years, show that the crisis in the poorest country in the Americas is far from being resolved. Yet it is precisely in this seemingly hopeless situation that the work of those who help the most vulnerable proves more valuable than ever. In the northern outskirts of the capital, Port-au-Prince, where criminal gangs control 90% of the city, there is a safe haven that has never closed its doors in 26 years. Kelsey Gussie tells us more.
2: The Maison de Villayar, or the Home for the Elderly, is supported by the Pontifical Institute for Foreign Missions, or the PIME Foundation. The home provides shelter, one hot meal a day, and medical care for around 30 adults who, having lost their homes, had taken refuge in the courtyard of the city's general hospital or had been forced to live on the streets. The entire capital is occupied by criminal gangs, with the exception of the neighborhood where the wealthy live and where the embassies and banks are located, said Maurizio Barcaro, a lay missionary supported by PIME. Following the 2021 earthquake, thousands of families settled on the Hill of Canaan at the northern outskirts of Port-au-Prince, transforming it into a vast informal settlement that has now become the base of one of the capital's most powerful armed gangs. Yet the home remains a safe refuge and oasis of hope. Its welcome extends far beyond the elderly. Barcaro highlighted how they have a major education project that provides free schooling for around 3,700 children from poor neighborhoods. The foundation's support has also made it possible to build a school in Jeremie, in the south of the country. These projects, aimed at supporting children's education, are intended to expand. Barcaro explained that Haiti is a country of little geopolitical interest and has no natural resources, so this situation drags on year after year. The missionary confirmed there is no future and young Haitians are trying to escape. Even if they finish their studies, there is no way forward. There are no jobs. The greatest risk is that, trapped in the vicious cycle of poverty and violence, young people will turn to crime. The school, supported by the foundation, remains the only one offering free education in the northern outskirts of the capital city. Barcaro stressed that help is needed. During this missionary month of October, he said, "We must keep the needs of Haitians, exhausted by this forgotten crisis, firmly in the spotlight." I'm Kelsey Gussie.
1: Meanwhile, a failure by the United States and Iran to agree within weeks on a UN-backed plan for moving fertilizer through the Strait of Hormuz could cause a food security crisis in parts of Asia and Africa, an official overseeing the proposed scheme said on Wednesday. The United Nations set up a task force in March to facilitate passage of fertilizers through the strait. It is yet to implement the mechanism it drew up, but United Nations Undersecretary General Jorge de Moreira da Silva said this could be activated within 7 to 10 days of an agreement between Washington and Tehran. And finally, three people were killed and at least 12 injured in a Russian attack on Ukraine's western city of Lutsk on Wednesday. Meanwhile, voicing outrage over Russia's continuing aerial bombardment of Ukraine's energy infrastructure, Ukrainian President Volodymyr Zelensky said at least 600,000 people were left without power after a massive attack in Kyiv, the Kyiv region and Kharkiv overnight. Linda Baldoni reports.
3: Russia's relentless attacks on Ukraine's power grid, as well as oil and gas facilities for the third straight night, are in apparent defiance of US President Trump's demand for a ceasefire. Trump claimed this week that Moscow and Kyiv had agreed to an energy ceasefire that should have come into effect 4.5 years after Russia's full-scale invasion of Ukraine. But while Zelensky has reportedly agreed to halt Ukraine's months-long campaign targeting Russian oil refineries, causing fuel shortages for Russians, the Kremlin has not confirmed that Moscow signed off on the truce, saying only that contacts on this matter continue. And as Trump's efforts to stop the fighting have made no progress, Ukraine claims it is pushing Russia back on the battlefield. Zelensky, meanwhile, is expected in London on Wednesday for talks with British Prime Minister Andy Burnham as European allies of Ukraine race to shore up Ukrainian defences after Trump struck a deal with Russian President Putin to import Russian diesel, despite international efforts to sanction Moscow for its invasion of its neighbour. Ukrainian officials claim the deal will help Russia continue its invasion, while European leaders have expressed fear for Moscow's wider ambitions on the continent and accuse Russia of sabotage as part of a hybrid war on Europe. I'm Linda Bordoni.
1: And that's all that we have time for today. My thanks as always go to Daniele Tanzilli, our sound engineer in studio, and of course to all of you for joining us. My name is Francesca Merlo and I'll see you next time.

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2: I am Festus Tarawali, and stay tuned for our church news bulletin, followed by Panorama and our features, Health and Healing and Our Faith Journey. But first, an update on the health of Pope Leo XIV, who underwent a successful operation on Tuesday afternoon to remove a small localized nodule from his lung at Rome's Gemelli Hospital. A statement released by the Holy See Press Office on Wednesday afternoon from Dr. Luigi Carbone and Professor Stefano Margaritora, the chief of thoracic surgery at the hospital who performed the operation, said the Pope underwent the blood tests and x-rays scheduled after the surgery on Wednesday morning. The results confirmed that his post-operative recovery is progressing normally. The values are within the expected range for the type of operation performed, the statement said. The Holy Father, the statement added, has undergone respiratory physiotherapy and has begun walking around his room. He has resumed eating normally and had breakfast and lunch, it concluded. A histological examination confirmed on Tuesday the diagnosis of lung adenocarcinoma, the most common form of lung cancer. John Baptist Tumusime has the details.
3: The Holy See Press Office issued a brief statement on Wednesday morning saying Pope Leo XIV had a peaceful night in Rome's Gemelli Hospital after undergoing lung cancer surgery on Tuesday evening. The doctors who carried out the surgery said they removed the lower lobe of the right lung using a video-assisted technique, a diagnostic procedure performed to guide surgery decision-making confirmed that the Pope had a subtype of lung cancer known in the medical language as pulmonary adenocarcinoma. A communique issued on Tuesday evening after the surgery said Pope Leo was in the operating room for approximately 3 hours, but the operation procedure was successful and lasted about 90 minutes.
2: Pope Leo XIV has called on families to make charity the foundation of their lives, stressing the importance of prayer, participation in the Eucharist, and the education of young people in virtues such as chastity as they prepare for marriage. In a homily marking the 10th anniversary of the publication of the apostolic exhortation Amoris Laetitia, the Pope recalled that love lived within families is also a source of joy for the entire Church. The homily was read by Cardinal Luis Antonio Tagle, the new dean of the College of Cardinals, who presided over the Eucharistic celebration on Wednesday morning in St. Peter's Square in place of Pope Leo, who is currently hospitalized. Christopher Wells reports.
4: Today, as we celebrate the Eucharist, we offer to the Lord the fruits of the work we have carried out on Amoris Laetitia, Pope Leo said on Wednesday, and we seek to take its riches to heart and put its pastoral guidance into practice. The Pope's homily was read by Cardinal Luis Antonio Tagle at the concluding Mass of the Ecclesial Encounter, marking the 10th anniversary of Pope Francis' apostolic exhortation on love in the family. In his homily, Pope Leo reflected on the family as an affective, spiritual, and sacrificial union and an icon of God's love. Christian families and communities, he said, need to mature in love, which must become the foundation of our families. This love, he continued, involves instruction in the importance of the virtues, especially chastity, which is invaluable for the genuine growth of love between persons. Pope Leo went on to emphasize the importance of the witness borne by parents and children, the young and the old, through which the truth of the gospel is spread throughout the world. He encouraged Catholics to put into practice Jesus' command to love one another, so that we may grow, he said, as a church that is a family of families. In particular, he said that those who are most vulnerable or experiencing difficulties should be surrounded by affection and shielded from judgment. The Holy Father also highlighted once again the values of openness to life and respect for life from conception to natural death, saying that without strong families open to the gift of children and attentive to their education and growth, the world has no future. Finally, Pope Francis encouraged families to renew the practice of prayer within the home and emphasized the importance of attending Sunday Mass together. He said, I therefore strongly encourage everyone to rediscover and encourage these practices. I'm Christopher Wells.
2: The prefect of the Dicastery for Promoting Integral Human Development, Sister Alessandra Smerili, has urged justice and peace coordinators in Southern Africa to place human dignity at the center of their advocacy. The justice and peace coordinators from the six episcopal conferences that make up the interregional meeting of the bishops of Southern Africa, or IMBISA, are currently attending a five-day workshop in Pretoria, South Africa. The meeting opened on Monday under the theme, Empowering Religious Leaders to Engage in the Effective Advocacy of Sociopolitical, Economic and Environmental Issues in the IMBISA Region. In her video address, Sister Smerili urged the coordinators from the nine member countries of IMBISA to place human dignity at the center of all advocacy work. She offered the participants three guiding words, see, build, and speak. Let us listen to an extract of her address.
5: The Dicastery for Promoting Integral Human Development exists to serve this mission, to promote the human person and the God-given dignity of all. And today, I leave you three words, see, build, speak. See, advocacy begins with the highest. Behind every report on trafficking, migration, or poverty, there is a person with a name. If we do not see them, our words will be empty. Build. In Magnifica Humanitas, Pope Leo sets two images before us. The Tower of Babel, a project of pride and power, and Nehemiah, who rebuilt the walls of Jerusalem. Nehemiah did not impose solutions from above. He convened the families, assigned each of them a section of the wall to rebuild.
2: In Cameroon, 12 young women have begun religious formation with the Missionary Sisters of Our Lady of the Holy Rosary. The women were officially received into the congregation's West Africa candidacy at Ngomham in Bamenda. Sister Sylvie Lomcho has the details.
6: For the Missionary Sisters of Our Lady of the Holy Rosary, the recent feast day of Our Lady of the Rosary on 7th October also marked the entry of 14 new candidates into the congregation. In West Africa, 12 of these candidates are from Sierra Leone, Togo, the Republic of Benin, and Nigeria. It is the first time that the 102-year-old Irish-founded congregation has received candidates from French-speaking Togo and the Republic of Benin. The East African candidacy in Kenya also received two young women from Kenya and Uganda on the same day. During the two-year formation program, the candidates will be helped to deepen their Catholic faith and self-awareness, and will be introduced to the congregation's charism and spirituality. After this stage, they will enter the novitiate for another two-year program in Nigeria. Then they will be ready to make their first profession of the vows of poverty, chastity, and obedience. In her October 7 feast day message to all Holy Rosary sisters in the world, the congregational leader, Sister Franca Onyibo, celebrated the growing diversity of the Holy Rosary family. For Vatican Radio, I am Sister Sylvie Lumcho reporting.
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3: The former president of the African Development Bank Group, Dr. Akinwumi Adesina, has called upon African leaders to invest in education, healthcare, technology, and skills development to transform the continent's growing youth population into a force of economic growth. He made the call on Tuesday in Nigeria's capital, Abuja, where he delivered a lecture on shaping Africa's future. He said Africa's growing population presents many economic opportunities, but warned that population size alone would not guarantee prosperity without deliberate investments in human capabilities. Quoting research studies, he pointed out that Africans will make up 25% of the world's population by 2050, and therefore, capability investment is urgent. African environment campaigners have called upon governments in African countries to translate the climate commitments they have made in the past years into concrete actions through stronger collaboration, private investors, and development institutions. The call was made on Tuesday in Geneva at a meeting of campaigners from different parts of the world. The campaigners noted that the African continent, particularly south of the Sahara, continues to face flooding, drought, food insecurity, and environmental degradation, despite commitments to address climate change. Governments, they said, should invest resources in addressing these challenges. The campaigners called upon the media to play a positive role by telling stories that highlight the impact of climate change on livelihoods, as well as the resilience and innovations of African communities. The managing director of the International Monetary Fund, Kristalina Georgieva, has warned that artificial intelligence is likely to reduce jobs in different parts of the world by 40% and urged governments to prepare workers for changes in the labor market. Mrs. Georgieva was speaking on Tuesday at the ongoing International Monetary Fund World Bank annual meeting in the Thai capital, Bangkok. She described artificial intelligence as a slow-moving tsunami for the labor market. She acknowledged that artificial intelligence has many benefits, but underlined that future benefits would depend largely on how effectively countries adapted the technology, stressing the need for reliable electricity, digital infrastructure, appropriate skills, and effective government safeguards. A human rights organization, Human Rights Watch, has accused the Libyan Arab Armed Forces, which controls eastern and southern Libya, of executing 31 people in the last 2 months after conducting unfair military trials. The victims were accused of murder and terrorism and then killed by firing squad. And now, our feature, Health and Healing. In this edition, we focus on iodine, its importance in the body, and its side effects. Iodine is a mineral that our bodies need to produce thyroid hormones, which regulate the chemical processes that occur within the body in order to maintain life and to support growth and development, particularly in the brain and bones. Nutritionists recommend that during pregnancy, mothers-to-be need to take in quantities of iodine to make sure that their babies grow properly. Professor Michael Zimmerman is a researcher in the field of human nutrition with a focus on micronutrient deficiencies. He explains the importance of iodine during pregnancy.
7: Iodine is an essential nutrient, and it's essential because it's a component of thyroid hormones. And thyroid hormones are needed for normal fetal growth and development. In utero, maternal thyroid hormone is important in terms of promoting proliferation and migration of the developing brain until about week 20 of gestation when fetal thyroid hormone synthesis begins. So in order to maintain both adequate levels of maternal thyroid hormone and fetal thyroid hormone during pregnancy, it's important that adequate iodine is available. And to meet this increased need, iodine requirements are increased during pregnancy by about 65% compared to the non-pregnant state. So the recommendations are for pregnant women to get about 250 micrograms per day of iodine.
3: According to Professor Zimmerman, if a woman is pregnant or breastfeeding, the demand for iodine is high and therefore she needs to take in more. In many parts of the world, women who are pregnant experience some deficiency of iodine.
7: There has been remarkable progress around the world in controlling iodine deficiency and eliminating endemic goiter. And really, severe iodine deficiency is really rare in most countries now. But mild iodine deficiency remains surprisingly common in pregnancy because of the high iodine requirement during pregnancy. It's very common both in high-income countries and low-income countries for pregnant women to have mildly deficient iodine intakes.
3: Professor Michael Zimmerman, an international researcher in the field of human nutrition based in Switzerland. In adults, iodine is needed in many parts of the body. Dr. Eric Berger is a specialist in nutrition. He explains these parts and the benefits.
8: Inside the thyroid, in the breast tissue, in the uterus, in the ovaries, in the prostate, in the sperm, in the stomach, in your lungs, and especially in the brain, the front part of your brain that involve cognition, focus, memory, and concentration. Having enough iodine can actually help you to lose more weight. It can help you with brain fog. It can help you when you're excessively cold and have dry hair and dry skin, constipation, because it supports the thyroid gland, and depression as well. One of the big things that iodine does is it helps to regulate estrogen, especially if there's too much estrogen in the body, as in estrogen dominance. So what does that mean? It means it can help you with heavy periods, periods that go on for too long. It can help with prostate enlargement, because as men get older, their testosterone goes down and the relative ratios of estrogen goes up. So iodine is known to help prostatic enlargement. But iodine is also good for TB, upper respiratory infections, because you have iodine in your lungs, probably to act as an antimicrobial because it's good as a defense mechanism for your immune system. Iodine is also good for something called croup, which is wheezing in the upper respiratory tract, where you get this high-pitched sound when you're breathing in. Usually you see this in infants, or even this excessive weird cough, which actually sounds like a dog barking, as well as asthma. It's a good remedy for toenail fungus. It's because it's antiviral, antibacterial, antifungal, and anti-candida. But unless you consume food that is either from the sea or from vegetables that are grown on the coastline, chances are you're not going to get a lot of iodine in your foods, because if it's not in the soil, it's not going to be in the plant.
3: Foods rich in iodine include packaged bread, seafoods like cod, tuna, shrimp, and shellfish, dairy products such as milk, yogurt, and cheese, and eggs and iodized table salt. Deficiency in iodine in children can lead to cognitive impairment and developmental delays, inherited abnormalities, and abnormal mental and physical development characterized by intellectual disability, small stature, and thickening of the facial features. In adults, in addition to the swelling of the thyroid gland known as goiter, a deficiency in iodine can result in fatigue, weight gain, cold intolerance, dry skin, and irregular periods, miscarriage, and stillbirth. And with that, we come to the end of this week's edition of Health and Healing. This has been John Baptist Tumusime. Yali yenye sana munye sabunye sa mazima bambi.

Our Faith Journey, a radio program exploring the lives of inspiring Christian figures, guiding us closer to God. Through stories of faith, through lives that shine with hope, we discover the path that leads us closer to God.

0: Hello and welcome to our program, Our Faith Journey, as we walk together in communion. I am Sister Christine Masivo, CPS. Take a moment right now, wherever you may be. Maybe you're sitting in your car, driving from work or to work. Maybe you're doing some chores in the house or just keeping yourself busy. As we step into the month of October, the Church hands us a long-standing tradition dedicating this entire month to Mary and the Holy Rosary. Now, if you grew up around a Catholic tradition, the word rosary might immediately bring back memories. Maybe it is the quiet sound of the beads clicking between your grandmother's fingers or even your mother's, or memories of family prayers in the living room. In my case, the rosary speaks a lot to me. As I was growing up, I happened to attend a school which was non-Catholic, and in this school we were not allowed to have our rosaries with us, and so it was hard on the way we could pray. But thanks be to God, to my mother, because she taught me how to pray the rosary using my fingers. And I got used for the 4 years I was in that school. I prayed the rosary with my fingers, my 10 fingers. It was a good way to do it, of which even at the moment, whenever I'm alone, whenever I'm traveling, I find myself still praying the rosary using my fingers. And this taught me that there is no way I can give an excuse of not praying the rosary. I can pray the rosary anywhere and at any time. But to be honest, for many of us, the rosary can sometimes feel a bit distant. We can ask ourselves, is it just a repetitive ritual, or how does the medieval prayer connect to my busy modern life today? That's what I'd like us to share in our reflection today, not just as a lecture, but walking with Mother Mary in this month of the rosary. When you hold your rosary, the first thing you notice is its structure, bead after bead, loop after loop. It relies on repetition, the Hail Marys and the Our Fathers, over and over again. In our fast-paced world, we often dread repetition. We want novelty, updates, new headlines, and quick stimulation. But my dear brother and sister, let us think together. Breathing is repetitive. I think it's not only for me. The heartbeat is repetitive to you and I. The seasons turning, the sun rising each morning and setting, it's a repetition. Our entire physical existence relies on stable, quiet rhythms. The rosary isn't meant to be an intellectual test or a performance. It's meant to be a rhythm. When life feels chaotic, overwhelming, or uncertain, the beads offers an anchor. The words are already provided for us as a church, acting like a steady handrail when the path gets dark or steep. When our fingers move from one bead to the next, it is a physical reminder that we are here, or I am here, right now and in God's presence together with Mother Mary. The real heart of the rosary isn't actually the beads themselves, it is the mysteries. And what are the mysteries? They are the snapshots of human life viewed through the eyes of Jesus and his mother Mary. Look at what Mary experienced through this mystery. In the joyful mystery, the overwhelming unexpected news of a beginning at the Annunciation. For the luminous mysteries, they help us watching a beloved one step into their purpose and calling. And we can walk together in these mysteries as we reflect also on our lives. In the sorrowful mysteries, they help us to meditate on the heartbreaking pain of watching someone you love suffer, standing helpless at the foot of the cross, just as Mary did. On the last set of mysteries, these are the glorious mysteries, and they remind us the quiet, profound hope of resurrection and renewal when all seems lost. When we are praying the rosary, we aren't escaping reality. We are bringing our entire human experience, our joys, our worries, our family struggles, our quiet hopes, and placing them alongside Mary's. Mary wasn't a distant figure in a stained glass window. She was a mother who cooked meals, worried about her child Jesus, wept in grief, and trusted God, even when she didn't have an answer. Praying with her in October is like inviting a wise, peaceful companion to walk alongside us on our daily path. As we begin this month of October, we can bring this into our faith journey also. We do not have to promise or sit down and pray 5 full decades every single day, if this feels unattainable right now. For faith grows through intentional small steps. In this month of the Rosary, you can keep a bead of the Rosary in your pocket. When you feel anxious or stuck in a traffic, just hold them. Maybe you pray one decade 10 simple Hail Marys while taking a morning walk or even preparing your breakfast, lunch or supper. Or maybe we are being called to take a quiet moment each evening to offer up one personal worry for Mary to hold with you. Whatever October holds for you, whatever joys or burden you're carrying, know that you don't have to walk alone. May this month of Mary and the Rosary bring a renewed sense of peace, rhythm and gentle hope to your days. Thank you for spending these few minutes with us on our faith journey. Until next time, stay safe, walk in grace, and God bless you. May Mother Mary, our intercessor, pray for us now and always. Mary, Queen of Peace, pray for us. Let us pray.
1: May the Lord bless you and keep you. May the Lord make his face shine on you and be gracious to you. May the Lord turn his face toward you and give you peace. Amen.
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0: Laudato Jesus Christus. Vatican and World News.
1: In the headlines this Wednesday, the 14th of October, Pope Leo is recovering in hospital after doctors successfully removed a tumour from his right lung. In Haiti, nearly 6,000 people have been killed or injured in the first 9 months of the year as gang violence continues to devastate the country and displace millions. And in Ukraine, 3 people have been killed and at least 12 injured in a Russian attack on the western city of Lutsk. In the Vatican, I'm Francesca Merlo. Pope Leo XIV's recovery is progressing normally following successful lung surgery at Rome's Gemelli Hospital on Tuesday afternoon. In an update on Wednesday, doctors said blood tests and a chest X-ray had confirmed that the Pope's condition was within the expected range following the operation. The Holy Father has begun respiratory physiotherapy, is walking around his room and has resumed eating normally. During Tuesday's operation, which was completed without complications, doctors removed the lower lobe of his right lung, where a nodule had been identified. The Holy See Press Office had earlier reported that the Pope spent a calm first night in hospital. And Deborah Castellano-Lubov has more.
2: The night passed calmly for the Pope. Further information will be provided later today, the Holy See Press Office said on Wednesday, the morning after Pope Leo underwent a successful lung operation with no complications. Pope Leo XIV had underwent the surgery at Gemelli Hospital, during which doctors removed the lower lobe of his right lung. A statement released by the press office on Tuesday evening from Dr. Luigi Carbone and Professor Stefano Margaritora, the chief of thoracic surgery at the hospital, who performed the operation along with the medical team, said the surgeons removed the lower lobe of the Pope's right lung. To ensure a radical resection, the lower lobe of the right lung was removed using a video-assisted technique, it said. Tissue examined during the operation, they noted, confirmed the diagnosis suspected from tests conducted beforehand. They said an intraoperative histological examination confirmed the diagnosis of lung adenocarcinoma as suspected from the preoperative examinations. The doctors said the Pope was in the operating room for approximately 3 hours while the operation itself lasted about 90 minutes. The doctor said it was successful and there were no complications. Pope Leo awoke normally after surgery and, following a brief period of observation, returned to his room on the hospital's 10th floor, according to the statement. Following the operation, Pope Leo asked for dinner and spent the evening in the company of his secretaries and other Vatican staff, according to Director of the Holy See Press Office, Matteo Bruni. In the coming days, post-operation exams will be conducted on the removed tissue. The pre-operative tests had already shown the doctors where and how to operate. No change has been communicated regarding the previously announced hospitalization time of 1 week. I'm Deborah Castellano-Lubov.
1: Pope Leo reflected on the legacy of Amoris Laetitia in a homily at the Mass for the conclusion of the ecclesial meeting on occasion of the 10th anniversary of Amoris Laetitia. The Holy Father's homily was read by Cardinal Luis Antonio Tagle, the new Dean of the College of Cardinals. The Filipino Cardinal presided at the liturgy in place of the Pope, who is, as we just heard, recovering in Rome's Gemelli Hospital following his surgery on Tuesday. In Wednesday's homily, Pope Leo expressed the desire to take to heart the riches of Amoris Laetitia and implement its pastoral guidance, as Christopher Wells reports.
3: Today, as we celebrate the Eucharist,

0: Pope Leo went on to emphasize the importance of the witness borne by parents and children, the young and the old, through which the truth of the gospel is spread throughout the world. He encouraged Catholics to put into practice Jesus' command to love one another, so that we may grow, he said, as a church that is a family of families. In particular, he said that those who are most vulnerable or experiencing difficulties should be surrounded by affection and shielded from judgment. The Holy Father also highlighted once again the values of openness to life and respect for life from conception to natural death, saying that without strong families open to the gift of children and attentive to their education and growth, the world has no future. Finally, Pope Francis encouraged families to renew the practice of prayer within the home and emphasized the importance of attending Sunday Mass together. He said, "I therefore strongly encourage everyone to rediscover and encourage these practices." I'm Christopher Wells.
1: In a joint statement released on the 13th of October, the United States Conference of Catholic Bishops and the National Association of Evangelicals call for, quote, compassion and wisdom in the immigration debate affecting the country. Isabella de Carvalho tells us more.
2: For the first time, prominent representatives of the Catholic Church and evangelical churches have joined forces to issue an extensive ecumenical statement on immigration. Titled A Call for Christian Compassion and Wisdom in the Immigration Debate, it is signed by Bishop Brendan John Cahill, chairman of the United States Conference of Catholic Bishops, or USCCB's, Committee on Migration, and Reverend Walter Kim, president of the National Association of Evangelicals. Bishop Cahill and Pastor Kim also serve as co-chairs of the Evangelical Catholic Dialogue on Immigration, an initiative established in March 2026 and composed of 5 evangelical and 5 Catholic members. The statement explains that it comes at a time marked by a significant increase in detentions and deportations in the United States, especially in the wake of several groups of immigrants having their legal protections revoked by the government. One example is the Haitian community, whose temporary protected status, which allowed them to reside in the United States, was revoked on July 27th. These developments are causing serious difficulties for families and communities whose members have different immigration statuses. There is much that can be done to avoid the rupturing of our families and communities brought about by indiscriminate and aggressive enforcement actions, the statement emphasized. We have witnessed within our communities the sowing of fear, the fracturing of families, the deprivation of due process, and the vilification of our neighbors, the pastors continued, adding that they have also seen, though, actions of love, care, and hope. The two Christian leaders observed that in spite of the positive impacts many immigrants have made in our country, some over the course of multiple decades, the existing legal pathways to permanent status are extremely limited and out of reach for most. They called for immigration reforms that would help long-term residents regularize their status, for proportionate and human enforcement measures to be used to protect family unity and ensure legal representation. The statement highlighted that what is unique about it is not the content, which is grounded in centuries of Christian teaching, but rather the clear unity that exists between the faith representatives at this moment and their deep concern for those affected by current immigration policies. I'm Isabella de Carvalho.
1: Elsewhere, nearly 6,000 people were killed or injured in the first 9 months of 2026. More than 1,000 women were victims of sexual violence, and around 1.5 million people have been internally displaced. The latest figures released by the United Nations on Haiti, which has been at the mercy of criminal gang violence for at least 5 years, show that the crisis in the poorest country in the Americas is far from being resolved. Yet it is precisely in this seemingly hopeless situation that the work of those who help the most vulnerable proves more valuable than ever. In the northern outskirts of the capital, Port-au-Prince, where criminal gangs control 90% of the city, there is a safe haven that has never closed its doors in 26 years. Kelsey Gussie tells us more.
3: The Maison de Villayar, or the Home for the Elderly, is supported by the Pontifical Institute for Foreign Missions, or the PIME Foundation. The home provides shelter, one hot meal a day, and medical care for around 30 adults who, having lost their homes, had taken refuge in the courtyard of the city's general hospital or had been forced to live on the streets. The entire capital is occupied by criminal gangs, with the exception of the neighborhood where the wealthy live and where the embassies and banks are located, said Maurizio Barcaro, a lay missionary supported by PIME. Following the 2021 earthquake, thousands of families settled on the Hill of Canaan at the northern outskirts of Port-au-Prince, transforming it into a vast informal settlement that has now become the base of one of the capital's most powerful armed gangs. Yet the home remains a safe refuge and oasis of hope. Its welcome extends far beyond the elderly. Barcaro highlighted how they have a major education project

0: that provides free schooling for around 3,700 children from poor neighborhoods. The foundation's support has also made it possible to build a school in Jeremie, in the south of the country. These projects, aimed at supporting children's education, are intended to expand. Barcado explained that Haiti is a country of little geopolitical interest and has no natural resources, so this situation drags on year after year. The missionary confirmed there is no future and young Haitians are trying to escape. Even if they finish their studies, there is no way forward. There are no jobs. The greatest risk is that, trapped in the vicious cycle of poverty and violence, young people will turn to crime. The school, supported by the foundation, remains the only one offering free education in the northern outskirts of the capital city. Barcado stressed that help is needed. During this missionary month of October, he said we must keep the needs of Haitians, exhausted by this forgotten crisis, firmly in the spotlight. I'm Kelsey Gussie.
1: Meanwhile, a failure by the United States and Iran to agree within weeks on a UN-backed plan for moving fertilizer through the Strait of Hormuz could cause a food security crisis in parts of Asia and Africa, an official overseeing the proposed scheme said on Wednesday. The United Nations set up a task force in March to facilitate passage of fertilizers through the strait. It is yet to implement the mechanism it drew up, but United Nations Undersecretary General Jorge de Moreira da Silva said this could be activated within 7 to 10 days of an agreement between Washington and Tehran. And finally, three people were killed and at least 12 injured in a Russian attack on Ukraine's western city of Lutsk on Wednesday. Meanwhile, voicing outrage over Russia's continuing aerial bombardment of Ukraine's energy infrastructure, Ukrainian President Volodymyr Zelensky said at least 600,000 people were left without power after a massive attack in Kyiv, the Kyiv region and Kharkiv overnight. Linda Baldoni reports.
2: Russia's relentless attacks on Ukraine's power grid, as well as oil and gas facilities for the third straight night, are in apparent defiance of US President Trump's demand for a ceasefire. Trump claimed this week that Moscow and Kyiv had agreed to an energy ceasefire that should have come into effect 4.5 years after Russia's full-scale invasion of Ukraine. But while Zelensky has reportedly agreed to halt Ukraine's months-long campaign targeting Russian oil refineries, causing fuel shortages for Russians, the Kremlin has not confirmed that Moscow signed off on the truce, saying only that contacts on this matter continue. And as Trump's efforts to stop the fighting have made no progress, Ukraine claims it is pushing Russia back on the battlefield. Zelensky, meanwhile, is expected in London on Wednesday for talks with British Prime Minister Andy Burnham as European allies of Ukraine race to shore up Ukrainian defences after Trump struck a deal with Russian President Putin to import Russian diesel, despite international efforts to sanction Moscow for its invasion of its neighbour. Ukrainian officials claim the deal will help Russia continue its invasion, while European leaders have expressed fear for Moscow's wider ambitions on the continent and accuse Russia of sabotage as part of a hybrid war on Europe. I'm Linda Bordoni.
1: And that's all that we have time for today. My thanks as always go to Daniele Tanzilli, our sound engineer in studio, and of course to all of you for joining us. My name is Francesca Merlo and I'll see you next time.

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2: I am Festus Tarawali, and stay tuned for our church news bulletin, followed by Panorama and our features, Health and Healing and Our Faith Journey. But first, an update on the health of Pope Leo XIV, who underwent a successful operation on Tuesday afternoon to remove a small localized nodule from his lung at Rome's Gemelli Hospital. A statement released by the Holy See Press Office on Wednesday afternoon from Dr. Luigi Carbone and Professor Stefano Margaritora, the chief of thoracic surgery at the hospital who performed the operation, said the Pope underwent the blood tests and x-rays scheduled after the surgery on Wednesday morning. The results confirmed that his post-operative recovery is progressing normally. The values are within the expected range for the type of operation performed, the statement said. The Holy Father, the statement added, has undergone respiratory physiotherapy and has begun walking around his room. He has resumed eating normally and had breakfast and lunch, it concluded. A histological examination confirmed on Tuesday the diagnosis of lung adenocarcinoma, the most common form of lung cancer. John Baptist Tumusime has the details.
3: The Holy See Press Office issued a brief statement on Wednesday morning saying Pope Leo XIV had a peaceful night in Rome's Gemelli Hospital after undergoing lung cancer surgery on Tuesday evening. The doctors who carried out the surgery said they removed the lower lobe of the right lung using a video-assisted technique, a diagnostic procedure performed to guide surgery decision-making. Confirmed that the Pope had a subtype of lung cancer known in the medical language as pulmonary adenocarcinoma. A communique issued on Tuesday evening after the surgery said Pope Leo was in the operating room for approximately 3 hours, but the operation procedure was successful and lasted about 90 minutes.
2: Pope Leo XIV has called on families to make charity the foundation of their lives, stressing the importance of prayer, participation in the Eucharist, and the education of young people in virtues such as chastity as they prepare for marriage. In a homily marking the 10th anniversary of the publication of the apostolic exhortation Amoris Laetitia, the Pope recalled that love lived within families is also a source of joy for the entire Church. The homily was read by Cardinal Luis Antonio Tagle, the new dean of the College of Cardinals, who presided over the Eucharistic celebration on Wednesday morning in St. Peter's Square in place of Pope Leo, who is currently hospitalized. Christopher Wells reports.
4: Today, as we celebrate the Eucharist, we offer to the Lord the fruits of the work we have carried out on Amoris Laetitia, Pope Leo said on Wednesday, and we seek to take its riches to heart and put its pastoral guidance into practice. The Pope's homily was read by Cardinal Luis Antonio Tagle at the concluding Mass of the Ecclesial Encounter, marking the 10th anniversary of Pope Francis' apostolic exhortation on love in the family. In his homily, Pope Leo reflected on the family as an affective, spiritual, and sacrificial union and an icon of God's love. Christian families and communities, he said, need to mature in love, which must become the foundation of our families. This love, he continued, involves instruction in the importance of the virtues, especially chastity, which is invaluable for the genuine growth of love between persons. Pope Leo went on to emphasize the importance of the witness borne by parents and children, the young and the old, through which the truth of the gospel is spread throughout the world. He encouraged Catholics to put into practice Jesus' command to love one another, so that we may grow, he said, as a church that is a family of families. In particular, he said that those who are most vulnerable or experiencing difficulties should be surrounded by affection and shielded from judgment. The Holy Father also highlighted once again the values of openness to life and respect for life from conception to natural death, saying that without strong families open to the gift of children and attentive to their education and growth, the world has no future. Finally, Pope Francis encouraged families to renew the practice of prayer within the home and emphasized the importance of attending Sunday Mass together. He said, "I therefore strongly encourage everyone to rediscover and encourage these practices." I'm Christopher Wells.
2: The prefect of the Dicastery for Promoting Integral Human Development, Sister Alessandra Smerilli, has urged

0: Listen to an extract of her address.
1: The Dicastery for Promoting Integral Human Development exists to serve this mission, to promote the human person and the God-given dignity of all. And today, I leave you three words: see, build, speak. See, advocacy begins with the highest. Behind every report on trafficking, migration, or poverty, there is a person with a name. If we do not see them, our words will be empty. Build. In Magnifica Humanitas, Pope Leo sets two images before us: the Tower of Babel, a project of pride and power, and Nehemiah, who rebuilt the walls of Jerusalem. Nehemiah did not impose solutions from above. He convened the families, assigned each of them a section of the wall to rebuild.
0: In Cameroon, 12 young women have begun religious formation with the missionary sisters of Our Lady of the Holy Rosary. The women were officially received into the congregation's West Africa candidacy at Ngomham in Bamenda. Sister Sylvie Lomcho has the details.
2: For the missionary sisters of Our Lady of the Holy Rosary, the recent feast day of Our Lady of the Rosary on 7th October also marked the entry of 14 new candidates into the congregation. In West Africa, 12 of these candidates are from Sierra Leone, Togo, the Republic of Benin, and Nigeria. It is the first time that the 102-year-old Irish-founded congregation has received candidates from French-speaking Togo and the Republic of Benin. The East African candidacy in Kenya also received two young women from Kenya and Uganda on the same day. During the two-year formation program, the candidates will be helped to deepen their Catholic faith and self-awareness, and will be introduced to the congregation's charism and spirituality. After this stage, they will enter the novitiate for another two-year program in Nigeria. Then they will be ready to make their first profession of the vows of poverty, chastity, and obedience. In her October 7 feast day message to all Holy Rosary sisters in the world, the congregational leader, Sister Franca Onyibo, celebrated the growing diversity of the Holy Rosary family. For Vatican Radio, I am Sister Sylvie Lomcho reporting.
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4: The former president of the African Development Bank Group, Dr. Akinwumi Adesina, has called upon African leaders to invest in education, healthcare, technology, and skills development to transform the continent's growing youth population into a force of economic growth. He made the call on Tuesday in Nigeria's capital, Abuja, where he delivered a lecture on shaping Africa's future. He said Africa's growing population presents many economic opportunities, but warned that population size alone would not guarantee prosperity without deliberate investments in human capabilities. Quoting research studies, he pointed out that Africans will make up 25% of the world's population by 2050, and therefore, capability investment is urgent. African environment campaigners have called upon governments in African countries to translate the climate commitments they have made in the past years into concrete actions through stronger collaboration, private investors, and development institutions. The call was made on Tuesday in Geneva at a meeting of campaigners from different parts of the world. The campaigners noted that the African continent, particularly south of the Sahara, continues to face flooding, drought, food insecurity, and environmental degradation, despite commitments to address climate change. Governments, they said, should invest resources in addressing these challenges. The campaigners called upon the media to play a positive role by telling stories that highlight the impact of climate change on livelihoods, as well as the

0: resilience and innovations of African communities. The managing director of the International Monetary Fund, Kristalina Georgieva, has warned that artificial intelligence is likely to reduce jobs in different parts of the world by 40% and urged governments to prepare workers for changes in the labor market. Mrs. Georgieva was speaking on Tuesday at the ongoing International Monetary Fund World Bank annual meeting in the Thai capital, Bangkok. She described artificial intelligence as a slow-moving tsunami for the labor market. She acknowledged that artificial intelligence has many benefits, but underlined that future benefits would depend largely on how effectively countries adapted the technology, stressing the need for reliable electricity, digital infrastructure, appropriate skills, and effective government safeguards. A human rights organization, Human Rights Watch, has accused the Libyan Arab Armed Forces, which controls eastern and southern Libya, of executing 31 people in the last 2 months after conducting unfair military trials. The victims were accused of murder and terrorism and then killed by firing squad. And now, our feature, Health and Healing. In this edition, we focus on iodine, its importance in the body, and its side effects. Iodine is a mineral that our bodies need to produce thyroid hormones, which regulate the chemical processes that occur within the body in order to maintain life and to support growth and development, particularly in the brain and bones. Nutritionists recommend that during pregnancy, mothers-to-be need to take in quantities of iodine to make sure that their babies grow properly. Professor Michael Zimmerman is a researcher in the field of human nutrition with a focus on micronutrient deficiencies. He explains the importance of iodine during pregnancy.
1: Iodine is an essential nutrient, and it's essential because it's a component of thyroid hormones. And thyroid hormones are needed for normal fetal growth and development. In utero, maternal thyroid hormone is important in terms of promoting proliferation and migration of the developing brain until about week 20 of gestation when fetal thyroid hormone synthesis begins. So in order to maintain both adequate levels of maternal thyroid hormone and fetal thyroid hormone during pregnancy, it's important that adequate iodine is available. And to meet this increased need, iodine requirements are increased during pregnancy by about 65% compared to the non-pregnant state. So the recommendations are for pregnant women to get about 250 micrograms per day of iodine.
0: According to Professor Zimmerman, if a woman is pregnant or breastfeeding, the demand for iodine is high and therefore she needs to take in more. In many parts of the world, women who are pregnant experience some deficiency of iodine.
1: There has been remarkable progress around the world in controlling iodine deficiency and eliminating endemic goiter. And really, severe iodine deficiency is really rare in most countries now. But mild iodine deficiency remains surprisingly common in pregnancy because of the high iodine requirement during pregnancy. It's very common both in high-income countries and low-income countries for pregnant women to have mildly deficient iodine intakes.
0: Professor Michael Zimmerman, an international researcher in the field of human nutrition based in Switzerland. In adults, iodine is needed in many parts of the body. Dr. Eric Berger is a specialist in nutrition. He explains these parts and the benefits.
2: Inside the thyroid, in the breast tissue, in the uterus, in the ovaries, in the prostate, in the sperm, in the stomach, in your lungs, and especially in the brain, the front part of your brain that involve cognition, focus, memory, and concentration. Having enough iodine can actually help you to lose more weight. It can help you with brain fog. It can help you when you're excessively cold and have dry hair and dry skin. Constipation, because it supports the thyroid gland. And depression as well. One of the big things that iodine does is it helps to regulate estrogen especially if there's too much estrogen in the body, as in estrogen dominance. So what does that mean? It means it can help you with heavy periods, periods that go on for too long. It can help with prostate enlargement, because as men get older, their testosterone goes down and the relative ratios of estrogen goes up. So iodine is known to help prostatic enlargement. But iodine is also good for TB, upper respiratory infections, because you have iodine in your lungs, probably to act as an antimicrobial, because it's good as a defense mechanism for your immune system. Iodine is also good for something called croup, which is wheezing in the upper respiratory tract, where you get this high-pitched sound when you're breathing in. Usually you see this in infants, or even this excessive weird cough, which actually sounds like a dog barking, as well as asthma. It's a good remedy for toenail fungus. It's because it's antiviral, antibacterial, antifungal, and anti-candida. But unless you consume food that is either from the sea or from vegetables that are grown on the coastline, chances are you're not going to get a lot of iodine in your foods. Because if it's not in the soil, it's not going to be in the plant.
0: Foods rich in iodine include packaged bread, seafoods like cod, tuna, shrimp, and shellfish, dairy products such as milk, yogurt, and cheese, and eggs and iodized table salt. Deficiency in iodine in children can lead to cognitive impairment and developmental delays, inherited abnormalities, and abnormal mental and physical development characterized by intellectual disability, small stature, and thickening of the facial features. In adults, in addition to the swelling of the thyroid gland known as goiter, a deficiency in iodine can result in fatigue, weight gain, cold intolerance, dry skin, and irregular periods, miscarriage, and stillbirth. And with that, we come to the end of this week's edition of Health and Healing. This has been John Baptist Tumusime.

Faith Journey, a radio program exploring the lives of inspiring Christian figures, guiding us closer to God. Through stories of faith, through lives that shine with hope, we discover the path that leads us closer to God.

0: Hello and welcome to our program, Our Faith Journey. As we walk together in communion, I am Sister Christine Masivo, CPS. Take a moment right now wherever you may be. Maybe you're sitting in your car, driving from work or to work. Maybe you're doing some chores in the house or just keeping yourself busy. As we step into the month of October, the Church hands us a long-standing tradition dedicating this entire month to Mary and the Holy Rosary. Now, if you grew up around a Catholic tradition, the word rosary might immediately bring back memories. Maybe it is the quiet sound of the beads clicking between your grandmother's fingers or even your mother's, or memories of family prayers in the living room. In my case, the rosary speaks a lot to me. As I was growing up, I happened to attend a school which was non-Catholic, and in this school we were not allowed to have our rosaries with us, and so it was hard on the way we could pray. But thanks be to God to my mother, because she taught me how to pray the rosary using my fingers. And I got used for the 4 years I was in that school, I prayed the rosary with my fingers, my 10 fingers. It was a good way to do it, of which even at the moment, whenever I'm alone, whenever I'm traveling, I find myself still praying the rosary using my fingers. And this taught me that there is no way I can give an excuse of not praying the rosary. I can pray the rosary anywhere and at any time. But to be honest, for many of us, the rosary can sometimes feel a bit distant. We can ask ourselves, is it just a repetitive ritual, or how does the medieval prayer connect to my busy modern life today? That's what I'd like us to share in our reflection today, not just as a lecture, but walking with Mother Mary in this month of the rosary. When you hold your rosary, the first thing you notice is its structure, bead after bead, loop after loop. It relies on repetition, the Hail Marys and the Our Fathers, over and over again. In our fast-paced world, we often dread repetition. We want novelty, updates, new headlines, and quick stimulation. But my dear brother and sister, let us think together. Breathing is repetitive. I think it's not only for me. The heartbeat is repetitive to you and I. The seasons turning, the sun rising each morning and setting, it's a repetition. Our entire physical existence relies on stable, quiet rhythms. The rosary isn't meant to be an intellectual test or a performance. It's meant to be a rhythm. When life feels chaotic, overwhelming, or uncertain, the beads offers an anchor. The words are already provided for us as a church, acting like a steady handrail when the path gets dark or steep. When our fingers move from one bead to the next, it is a physical reminder that we are here, or I am here, right now and in God's presence together with Mother Mary. The real heart of the rosary isn't actually the beads themselves, it is the mysteries. And what are the mysteries? They are the snapshots of human life viewed through the eyes of Jesus and his Mother Mary. Look at what Mary experienced through this mystery. In the joyful mystery, the overwhelming unexpected news of a beginning at the Annunciation. For the luminous mysteries, they help us watching a beloved one step into their purpose and calling. And we can walk together in these mysteries as we reflect also on our lives. In the sorrowful mysteries, they help us to meditate on the heartbreaking pain of watching someone you love suffer, standing helpless at the foot of the cross, just as Mary did. On the last set of mysteries, these are the glorious mysteries, and they remind us the quiet, profound hope of resurrection and renewal when all seems lost. When we are praying the rosary, we aren't escaping reality. We are bringing our entire human experience, our joys, our worries, our family struggles, our quiet hopes, and placing them alongside Mary's. Mary wasn't a distant figure in a stained glass window. She was a mother who cooked meals, worried about her child Jesus, wept in grief, and trusted God, even when she didn't have an answer. Praying with her in October is like inviting a wise, peaceful companion to walk alongside us on our daily path. As we begin this month of October, we can bring this into our faith journey also. We do not have to promise or sit down and pray 5 full decades every single day, if this feels unattainable right now. For faith grows through intentional small steps. In this month of the rosary, you can keep a bead of the rosary in your pocket. When you feel anxious or stuck in a traffic, just hold them. Maybe you pray one decade 10 simple Hail Marys while taking a morning walk or even preparing your breakfast, lunch or supper. Or maybe we are being called to take a quiet moment each evening to offer up one personal worry for Mary to hold with you. Whatever October holds for you, whatever joys or burden you're carrying, know that you don't have to walk alone. May this month of Mary and the Rosary bring a renewed sense of peace, rhythm and gentle hope to your days. Thank you for spending these few minutes with us on our faith journey. Until next time, stay safe, walk in grace, and God bless you. May Mother Mary, our intercessor, pray for us now and always. Mary, Queen of Peace, pray for us. Let us pray.
1: May the Lord bless you and keep you. May the Lord make his face shine on you and be gracious to you. May the Lord turn his face toward you and give you peace. Amen.
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2: In the headlines this Wednesday, the 14th of October, Pope Leo is recovering in hospital after doctors successfully removed a tumour from his right lung. In Haiti, nearly 6,000 people have been killed or injured in the first 9 months of the year as gang violence continues to devastate the country and displace millions. And in Ukraine, 3 people have been killed and at least 12 injured in a Russian attack on the western city of Lutsk. In the Vatican, I'm Francesca Merlo. Pope Leo XIV's recovery is progressing normally following successful lung surgery at Rome's Gemelli Hospital on Tuesday afternoon. In an update on Wednesday, doctors said blood tests and a chest X-ray had confirmed that the Pope's condition was within the expected range following the operation. The Holy Father has begun respiratory physiotherapy, is walking around his room and has resumed eating normally. During Tuesday's operation, which was completed without complications, doctors removed the lower lobe of his right lung, where a nodule had been identified. The Holy See Press Office had earlier reported that the Pope spent a calm first night in hospital. And Deborah Castellano-Lubov has more.
3: The night passed calmly for the Pope. Further information will be provided later today, the Holy See Press Office said on Wednesday, the morning after Pope Leo underwent a successful lung operation with no complications. Pope Leo XIV had underwent the surgery at Gemelli Hospital, during which doctors removed the lower lobe of his right lung. A statement released by the press office on Tuesday evening from Dr. Luigi Carbone and Professor Stefano Magaritora, the chief of thoracic surgery at the hospital, who performed the operation along with the medical team, said the surgeons removed the lower lobe of the Pope's right lung.